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1: Welcome to Living in Grace, an outreach of Calvary Chapel of Grangeville. Let's open up our Bibles to the New Testament book of Hebrews, as Pastor Dean teaches us through God's Word, book by book, chapter by chapter, and verse by verse.
2: Let's turn in our Bibles to the New Testament book of Hebrews, Hebrews chapter 6, as we are continuing to study through God's Word. Last week, we looked at the first 8 verses of chapter 6. We know that the writer of the book of Hebrews was a Jewish believer. He was writing to the Jewish believers who were being tempted by their loved ones, family, and friends to come back into Judaism. And so the whole focus of the letter is to tell them, no, you just stick with Jesus for your salvation and everything will be fine. And unfortunately, some of them were drifting away from being in the Word of God. And so they, just like any of us, were not feeding on the Word of God. And as a result of that, they were drifting backwards into immaturity as believers. And so in verses 1 through 3, as we looked at last week, he gave them the elementary principles of Christ. And there were 5 of those. The first one was good works don't save anyone. The only thing that can save us is by putting our faith and trust in Jesus Christ. The second one was with the doctrine of baptisms, and we talked about what that entails. We also looked at the third one, the laying on of hands. The fourth one was the resurrection of the dead, one for believers and one for non-believers. And then the last one, the fifth one, eternal judgment for all unbelievers. And then we specifically went into some detail about what those 5 elementary principles are. And if you don't understand those, I would encourage you to get last week's CD. It's free, and then you can have and understand those 5 principles. And then the writer moved into verses 4 through 8 and gave the Jewish believers a very stern warning about not becoming an apostate. And we talked about the fact that there are a lot of wonderful Christians that have different views on these verses. I then gave you what I believe and why I personally believe it. But then again, you have that freedom to choose how you view these verses. I personally believe that saying once saved, always saved is not biblical. I think I have very sound foundation for that based upon God's Word. I do believe, though, that someone can walk away from their faith in Jesus Christ. And I think that that's what is being talked about here, an apostate who walks away from Christ, wants nothing to do with Christ, and if they die in that state, and that's the key phrase, if they die in that state, they then are not going to be going to heaven. So the bottom line is this, however you interpret those verses, the bottom line is this, is don't become an apostate and don't die in that condition. Now the writer, after saying all of this, which was a very stern warning, he starts there in verse 9 and he says, but beloved, we are confident of better things concerning you. Yes, things that accompany salvation, though we speak in this manner. So he says, we are. Now, as we've been studying through the New Testament, can you think of anybody who wrote letters to various churches and verses in certain cities, and how quite often he would say, and we? That's why I really do think this is Paul. Paul was always saying that, and we are, and then he would talk about something. But regardless of who the writer was, he makes it clear that they're not apostates, because he says, we are confident of better things concerning you. But he doesn't dismiss the warning. He doesn't soften the warning. But then there's that perfect balance. He gives them a word of encouragement. And I think that that's a great model for us as believers, as the Lord opens up doors of opportunities in our lives, dealing with other people, other believers, And as we see them maybe struggling in an area or stumbling in an area in their life, we come alongside them, and based upon God's word, we give them a warning based upon God's word, and then we balance that with encouragement that God is faithful. I think that's just a great way to present that type of situation. The writer also says there, yes, things that accompany salvation, though we speak in this manner. The writer is not saying that as a part of salvation that you need to do anything other than to simply put your faith and trust in Jesus Christ. What he is talking about here is as a result of being saved, there should be some things accompanying that. Good works. Jesus' half-brother James made reference to that in James chapter 2:18, where he says, "But some will say, you have faith and I have works." And then he goes on, "Show me your faith without your works, and I will show you my faith by my works." So faith followed by works. So as a result of becoming born again, as a result of the Holy Spirit coming into our being and residing in our lives, our lives should be reflecting a different lifestyle, shouldn't they? Not that we are sinless, we sin, unfortunately, not that we don't make mistakes, but my life, your life, has to be a reflection of Jesus Christ and known for good works. Good works is a byproduct of being saved. Then in verse 10, "For God is not unjust to forget your work and labor of love, which you have shown towards his name, in that you have ministered to the saints and do minister." These Jewish believers were not novices in their walk with Jesus Christ. It says here that as a result of their love for him, that they were serving the Lord by serving others. And when a believer realizes and becomes overwhelmed by how much God loves them, the byproduct of that is, "Lord, I just want to serve you." That is really the only way by which the Lord accepts our service to him. When I was attending Calvary Chapel in Southern California, and as I was being taught the Word of God from Genesis to Revelation, there was all kinds of lights going off in my head about how good God is and what God had done for me and what God was doing in my life. And I just, out of really being overwhelmed in a positive way, I just had to do something for the Lord. I didn't really care what it was. I started off with children's ministries for the three services that they had. But it wasn't out of constraint. It wasn't out of guilt. It was, "Lord, you've been so good to me. I want to do something for you." So doing for the Lord by serving others. And before we move off this verse, I want to just show you some things here that I saw, because there's four that I think are very important. First, whatever you do for the Lord with the right heart, it says here, he will not forget what you have done for him. The Lord will not forget what you have done for him. Second, all believers are saints. Not some special group of believers who, after they die, some other organization says, "Oh, they have arrived now to sainthood." No, everyone in the body of Christ is a saint. And then third, it says their ministry should start inside the body of Christ. It says ministering to the saints. That is where ministry service should start to take place. And then fourth, and then it says there, and do minister. In other words, it is a present tense thing. It's not something like, "Well, I used to serve the Lord when I was in my 20s or 30s, but, you know, I've raised my kids, I'm up and grown now, and so, you know, I've been there, done that, and so now, no, I no longer need to serve the Lord." Again, though, with the proper heart. He moves on in verses 11 and 12, and he says, "And we desire that each one of you show the same diligence to the full assurance of hope until the end," verse 12, "that you do not become sluggish, but imitate those who through faith and patience inherit the promises." You know, I think that all of us at some point in time in our Christian walk fall into the trap of what he calls here sluggish, our walk with Christ and our service to him. And you know, it just either slows down or it stops. I know that that has happened in my life. And I think that there's a couple of reasons why I think that that can happen. One, when I first became a believer, I didn't understand this concept that God creates a body of believers, you know, from the head to the little toe and every part of the body and in between, that I was needed in the body of Christ. I didn't understand that there was a position for me in the body of Christ so that I could minister to the body. I didn't understand that. And I think a lot of believers are in that place where they don't understand, oh, the Lord has a place for me, a service to him. There's something that God wants to do in and through me to minister to other people around me. And then through time, as we go through the word, we become overwhelmed with God's love, and then that changes. I think another way that we can become sluggish is as we're serving the Lord and we're clipping along, and then all of a sudden, you know Satan, how he is. You know, there's this trial that comes up, or a series of trials that comes into our lives, and it really makes us flat-footed. We become discouraged. Satan's really good at discouragement. And as a result of discouragement and then all of these things that have happened, we start to think ungodly thoughts, thoughts like this. Well, I did it the right way, but what good has it done for me or my family? Look what's happened. And that's where Satan tries to pull us away, to slow us down, to become sluggish. So the writer says here, show the same diligence to the full assurance of hope until the end. In other words, I can choose, you can choose to ignore the feelings, the emotions, all the drama, and we can be diligent to finish well serving the Lord Jesus Christ. And then the writer adds a little spiritual nugget, at least that I see, in regards to how it is that we can go from being sluggish to not sluggish, or to avoid that whole thing in a complete way. Because he says there, but imitate those who through faith and patience inherit the promises. Imitating. When I was a relatively new believer, Pastor Chuck Smith was a man that I could look up to, that I could choose, that I desired to imitate, because I saw how he was faithful to the Lord and how he was ministering to other people with no agenda, but just because of the love of Jesus Christ. And I got to tell you, when he went up and out of here to be with the Lord, I really struggled with finding some man in my life that I could look up to go, you know, I like his walk. He's consistent. I want to imitate him, or I want to see the reflection of Jesus working in his life, practically speaking, so I can follow that. And I'm a pastor, you know, and I found that man, and I'm very thankful of that. Each of us should be in that place of looking for someone in our lives, men for men, women with women, where we can look up to somebody and go, you know, their level of walk and commitment to the Lord, they've been tested through the fire, and I want to walk like they're walking, having that practical person going before us. And in the same way as we should be having someone looking to imitate them, this is a concept that you need to understand in the body of Christ, and it's a rather sobering one. There are people in your life that are looking at you, that are looking at me going, I wonder if I've imitated them, if I would have a godly example, imitating the body of Christ. Now the writer is going to talk about the fact that God always keeps his promises, and the example that he is going to make is he's going to make a reference to Abraham from the Old Testament. So let me read verses 13 and 14. For when God made a promise to Abraham, because he could swear by no one greater, he swore by himself, and this is the promise that he gave to Abraham, verse 14, saying, surely blessing I will bless you, and multiplying I will multiply you. You know, in regards to taking oaths, I was thinking about that this week, and In the United States, we have this tradition that when you are going to be a witness in a U.S. court, you know how they have you put your left hand on the Bible, and they have you put your right hand up, and they read this to you. Do you swear to tell the truth, the whole truth, and nothing but the truth, so help you God? And the person will always say, I do. But as I've been watching things this week, I realize that in our country, this is an issue now. And the reason for that is because there are many, many people in the United States today that do not believe in the God of the Bible. And because they do not believe in the God of the Bible, then why in the world would they think that there's any big deal about putting their hand on a Bible? I mean, that's like putting your hand on a bunch of fairy tales. So to them, it is very easy to take an oath and to lie because they don't have the fear of God in their lives. We as believers should have a healthy fear of God in our lives concerning telling the truth. Now God, because he cannot swear above anything greater, because he is God, what does he do? It says here that he swears by himself or to himself. And so he made this promise to Abraham, and God was the surety that it was going to happen. It says there, quote, surely blessing I will bless you, and multiply I will multiply you. And then he moves to verse 15. He says, and so after he, this is referring to Abraham, and so after he had patiently endured, he obtained the promise. Now the Jewish believers were told, and rightfully so, that Jesus was going to come back. Do you remember that? We're waiting for the Lord's return. Months took place. Years went by. The temple was still there. The horns and the trumpets announcing the times of the various sacrifices and offerings were taking place. They could see the priest on the temple mount in their robes. They could smell the incense if they were on the temple mount. And their families and friends were saying, listen, this whole thing about Jesus isn't true. He's dead. He's not coming back. You need to come back under what? Come back under Judaism. And so they started to wonder. And I think maybe sometimes we can do that too. They were wondering, is God going to keep his promise? Is Jesus truly coming back? Is Jesus sufficient for my salvation? And so the writer here describes where God gave a promise, and then God fulfilled that promise. Abraham, as we studied through the book of Genesis, but in Genesis chapter 12, Abraham was 75 years old when God told him to leave his father, to leave his country, and that God was going to lead him to a place, to a new land, and that he was going to establish a nation through Abraham and his wife. And yet, Abraham and his wife were beyond the years of being able to have children. So God was making a promise that was physically impossible to happen. So Abraham and his wife did leave, and sure enough, God gave them a son named Isaac, and through that son, the entire nation of Israel exists today. But it didn't happen immediately for Abraham. It took 25 years from the promise given to the promise fulfilled. And in this, there is a spiritual truth that I think it's really important to understand. Oftentimes in our lives, there is a gap between the time that God gives us a promise and God fulfills a promise. And sometimes it's a long period of time. Like I said, in Abraham's case, it was 25 years. And in Abraham and Sarah's mind, the whole thing was an impossible event because they were not able to have children. Yet we read in verse 15 that Abraham patiently endured, then he obtained the promise. You know, it's interesting about the New Testament because in the New Testament, it never talks about the Old Testament saints' sins and mistakes. I enjoy the New Testament because it's about God's grace, because it never once mentions these Old Testament sins of the Old Testament fathers or prophets. And that is exactly how God looks at you and I because of the New Testament. It's a new covenant. That is why, as when we get to chapter 8, it says, "Your sins and iniquities will I remember no more." Is that cool or what? Because of the blood of Jesus Christ. Now, if you had only read the New Testament account of Abraham, you would not know the rest of the story. Who was that guy that used to be on the radio that used to say, "and the rest of the story"? Paul Harvey, thank you. So anyway, Abraham's wife, you know the story. She decided that she was going to help God out. So what did she do? She had a handmaid by the name of Hagar. She said to Abraham, "I want you to take my handmaid, have a relationship with her, and that child that will be born, that child will become my child." Now, does that make sense in any possible way? No, not at all. And yet Abraham agreed, and Ishmael was born. But Sarah, trying to help God out, only made the problem worse. And why is that? Who are the group of people that want to wipe the nation of Israel off the map? The Arabs. And who is the father of the Arabs? Ishmael. See what happens when we try to help God out. But 13 years later, after Ishmael was born, God did the impossible, and Sarah did become pregnant, and Isaac was born, and God fulfilled his promise. Listen, 25 years after he gave the promise. Now follow me on this one, or I'm going to lose you. There are two reasons why God tells us in verse 15 to patiently endure. The first one is mentioned here is to produce endurance. The Old Testament prophet Jeremiah was getting tired of serving the Lord in the ministry in which he was called into. And God said to him in Jeremiah 12:5, he says, "If you have run with the footmen and they have wearied you, then how can you contend with horses? And if the land in peace in which you trusted, they wearied you, then how will you do the floodplains in the Jordan?" In other words, this is what he's saying. God was saying to Jeremiah, listen, you think that it's tough now. I want to let you know that in advance, because I know the future, that there are some difficulties that are coming down the pike, and I am preparing you now for those events so that you can what? Learn endurance. God uses trials as preparations for the storms that are about to come. You don't know what's going to happen next week or next year or the year after that, but God does. And God allows these trials in our lives to produce endurance so that when the event happens, we are prepared for the event. The second reason for this time gap in preparation is for eternity. What do you mean eternity? We are so focused on this earth, right? Everything that we think about and do is focused on this earth, and very little is focused on eternity, okay? But when we were studying through 1st and 2nd Thessalonians, we learned that when the Lord comes back with us at his second coming, he is going to establish his millennial reign. And somehow, and in some way, I don't understand it, that we are going to be ruling and reigning with Christ for 1,000 years. And he is going to need men and women who are not going to second guess when he gives them direction. No doubting, no faltering. This earth, your life, is the training ground for eternity. Do you get that? It's not about this life. It's about the one that we are about to enter into. The next thing I want to say is that the language that we need to learn, and I might say learn fluently, is the language of faith. And the only way that we can prepare for what is coming, as God teaches us, is to learn how to exercise faith when God does something or allows something in through our lives. because that is the language we will be speaking for the next billion years. All the promises of God will come about in due season, in due time. And in the meantime, we need to realize that God is working in us. He is teaching us. He is developing us. God is preparing us for eternity. When God gives a promise, and before he fulfills the promise, he wants us, listen, he wants us to thank him in advance for the thing that he's going to do. That's a huge step. Ricky's been looking for maybe different employment, right? But I know that Ricky has been praying and thanking the Lord. Lord, I know that you're going to come through with this, and I'm going to live in the moment. And Ricky has been faithfully serving the Lord, waiting, knowing that God's going to come through. Verses 16 and 17. For men indeed swear by the greater, and an oath for confirmation is for them an end to all dispute. Thus God, determining to show more abundantly to the heirs of promise the immutability of his counsel, confirmed it by an oath. So God made an oath to these heirs of promise that he was going to keep his word, that he was going to keep his promise. So the question, and this is how my mind works, who are these heirs of promise? And then I remembered that that question was answered back when we were studying in Romans. Romans chapters 8, verses 16 and 17.
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0: Welcome to The Word for Today, featuring the Bible teaching of Pastor Chuck Smith, founder of the Calvary Chapel Movement. This radio program is a verse-by-verse study through the entire Bible. And on today's edition of The Word for Today, Pastor Chuck continues with the sign of Jonah as we pick up in Matthew chapter 12, verse 39. And now, with today's message, here's Pastor Chuck.
1: In this short little answer of Jesus to the Pharisees, he affirms biblical facts that are often denied by those who refer to themselves as higher critics. And one of the stories in the Bible that has received some of the greatest criticism by these higher critics is the story of Jonah. But as I've said, the only problem that a person has with Jonah is not the fact that Jonah was swallowed by a great fish, but their problem is deeper than that. Their problem is their concept of God. If you have a right concept of God, you'll have no problem with the story of Jonah. Even if it said God prepared a minnow to swallow him rather than a great fish. For God can do anything. And so it is your concept of God that is your problem, not the story of Jonah. And one of the basic problems of man is his concept of God. And that problem exists because man has a tendency of creating his own God. And when a man creates his own God, he creates his God as a projection of himself to immensity. And there is always that, if I were God, this is how I would have done it. This is how I would have managed it. This is how I would have worked it out if I were God. And there are many people who have difficulty with the revelation that God has given of himself, because there are aspects of that revelation that differ with their own ideas and concepts of how they would judge or how they would govern the universe or how they would create man, how they would deal with free moral agency, how they would deal with choice, how they would deal with all of these aspects that God has had to deal with when he created us. And so there are many who reject God's revelation of himself, preferring their own concepts, preferring really to worship themselves. As we told you a couple of weeks ago, there are only two burdens that men have, and one is to do the will of God, and the other is to do the will of himself. Jesus said, my yoke is easy, my burden is light. What was his burden? To do the will of the Father. What's your burden? To do your own will. Heavy, isn't it? He said, come unto me, all ye that labor and are heavy laden. I'll give you rest. Now, David observed how that the men had made their own gods. He said, they've taken little pieces of wood and they've carved them out. And of course, you've all seen pictures of the gods that have been created by the pagans, grotesque little creatures that they carve out of wood, or they sometimes will mold using gold or other metals, and they make their little god and they set it up and they put the candles around it and they burn their incense to it and they bow before it and offer their prayers and so forth, and that's their god. But as David observed the gods that they made, he said, eyes they have, but they cannot see. Ears they have, but they cannot hear. Feet they have, but they cannot walk. Mouths they have, but they cannot speak. You see, David observes that man has made a god like himself. Why do you put eyes in your god? Because you've got eyes. Why do you put ears in your god? Because you've got ears. You make your god like yourself, but less than yourself. Because the little wooden image here that you've made and you're worshiping Though you've put ears on it, those ears can't hear. Though you've put a mouth on it, it can't talk. So you've made it less than yourself. But then David made one further observation. They that have made them have become like the gods that they made. If you make a dumb little god, you become dumb. If your god is insensate, you become like your god. You soon become insensate to the voice of God. You no longer hear the voice of God. You no longer see the work of God. You no longer sense the presence of God. You become insensate because you've been worshiping an insensate god. Some person says, well, I've never seen God. You're insensate. I've never felt the presence of God because your God is insensate and you've become insensate. It's a horrible curse that a man becomes like his God if his God is false. It's a tremendous blessing that a man becomes like his God if his God is true. Beloved, now are we the sons of God. It doesn't yet appear what we're going to be, but we know when he appears, we're going to be like him. Why? Because man becomes like his God. They that have made them have become like the gods that they have made. A man becomes like his God. And we, with open face, beholding the glory of the Lord, are changed from glory into glory into the same image as we are being conformed by the Spirit into the image of Jesus Christ, becoming like our God. And we should be becoming more like him every day. And if we are truly worshiping him and serving him, that will be the case in our lives. Jesus here affirms the authenticity of the story of Jonah as a historic fact. If you have the right concept of God, you have no problems. If you don't have the right concept of God, your problems are just starting. The second thing Jesus affirms is his resurrection after 3 days and three nights. This is another thing that has been the target of the higher critics of the Bible, the denial of the resurrection of Jesus Christ. And yet he affirms it. The third thing he affirms is the final resurrection of everyone, small and great, to stand before the judgment bar of God. All men of all ages will one day stand before God. No escaping. The men of Nineveh will rise with this generation. There will be that general resurrection from the dead that Daniel tells us about in the 12th chapter of the book of Daniel, where he there declares, and many of them that sleep in the dust of the earth shall awake, some to everlasting life, some to shame and everlasting contempt. And of course, in Revelation, John gives us a very graphic description of this resurrection. And I saw a great white throne, Revelation 20:11, and him that sat on it, from whose face the earth and the heaven fled away, for there was found no place for them. And I saw the dead, small and great, stand before God, and the books were opened, and another book was opened, which is the book of life, and the dead were judged out of those things which were written in the books according to their works. And the sea gave up the dead which were in it, death and hell delivered up the dead which were in them, and they were judged, every man, according to their works. So the day of judgment, the resurrection, and Jesus again affirms that, declaring that the men of Nineveh will rise with this generation and condemn it. For they repented at the preaching of Jonah. Jonah was a bitter prophet. Jonah was filled with hatred. He had no love for the people that he was ministering to, but he had a deep resentment and hatred for them and resented deeply his being there ministering to them. He had done his best to escape this job. He was coerced. Now, someone said, God will not force you to go against your will, but he's able to make you willing to go. And such was the case of Jonah. I mean, after 3 days and three nights in that hot, humid well, he had it. Seaweed wrapped around his head. The waves, he said, sloshing over him. In a mammal, it would be 98.6 degrees. Humidity is tremendous. He said, I've had it. I'll go. Well, the Lord really didn't force him to go against his will, but he sure had a way of making him willing to go. But much like the little kid whose dad said, sit down, and the little kid just stood there, and he said, I told you, sit down, and the little kid still stood there, and he finally started toward him as he was pulling off his belt, and he said, I said, sit down, and the little kid sat down. He said, I may be sitting down on the outside, but I'm still standing on the inside. He was still reluctant. He still didn't want to go. And he preached one monotonous message, 40 days and comes destruction. And the king called for a general fast. He put on sackcloth and ashes. They prayed. They said, who can tell? The Lord may be merciful. And they repented at the preaching of Jonah, a miracle. And here these people with Jesus coming with love and compassion, rejecting him. Oh, yes, you bet the men of Nineveh will point a finger of accusation because they repented at the preaching of Jonah, and that generation was refusing the message of Jesus. The queen of the south, the queen of Sheba, shall rise up in the judgment with this generation, general resurrection from the dead, and she will condemn it. For she came from the uttermost parts of the earth to hear the wisdom of Solomon, and behold, a greater than Solomon is here. There is absolutely no excuse for the rejecting of Jesus Christ. No excuse. He is God's provision for your sin. And if you reject him, men from every generation will rise to condemn you in that day of judgment. Now, Jesus talks about exorcism. When the unclean spirit is gone out of a man, he walks through dry places seeking rest, and finding none, he says, I will return to the house from where I came out. And when he has come, he finds it empty, swept, and garnished. Then he goes and takes with himself seven other spirits that are more wicked than himself, and they enter in and dwell there, and the last state of that man is worse than the first. Even so shall it be also unto this wicked generation. So Jesus is talking about the casting forth of evil spirits. It is certainly important that we not go around just seeking to expel evil spirits, because you can actually be harming a person rather than helping a person by just casting forth evil spirits. If something doesn't move into that vacuum, if something doesn't come in its place, the spirit will return, finding the house all swept, clean. He'll go out and get seven other spirits more wicked, and really, you've done a great disservice to the person. I believe in the expelling force of the higher power. I believe the best way to drive out darkness is to turn on the light. Not to go around and flail at the darkness, scream at it and yell at it and try and drive it out. Just turn on the light and the darkness automatically flees. Light and darkness cannot coexist. And when Jesus Christ comes into a person's life, when his heart and life is open to receive, then whatever force of darkness may be there is expelled by the power of the stronger force. The expelling force of the stronger power. And the man is safe. He doesn't have to worry about a reoccurrence of the problem, even in a worse degree. Better that you bring the light to men. Better that you bring them Jesus Christ, that their hearts and lives might be filled with him and with his love. And through his power, the forces of darkness will automatically be dispelled. Now, while he yet talked to the people, behold, his mother and his brothers stood outside, and they desired to talk with him. Then someone said to him, behold, your mother and your brothers are outside, and they want to talk with you. And he answered and said unto the one that told him that, who is my mother? And who are my brothers? And he stretched forth his hand toward his disciples, and he said, behold, my mother and my brothers. For whosoever shall do the will of my Father which is in heaven, the same is my brother, my sister, and my mother. Now for those who are putting so much dependency upon the intercession of Mary, this scripture would give me a lot of problems. For when they said, hey, your mother's outside, she wants to talk to you. He said, who is my mother? I mean, he didn't drop everything and run and say, oh, Mary, Mother of God, blessed art thou among women, blessed is the fruit of thy womb. He said, who is my mother? Nowhere in the scripture are we encouraged to seek Mary to seek favors for us from her son. There is not one indication or inkling in the scriptures that Mary can do you any good. Jesus said, whatsoever you ask the Father in my name, I will do. He didn't say, whatever you ask Mary, I'll give special consideration to, because every son gives special consideration to his mother. Nor did he say, you really shouldn't bother me or talk to me about these things. Talk to my mother and she'll filter them out and she'll tell me what I need to know. I would hate to be depending upon Mary when Jesus took this attitude towards her while he was here on earth. Who is my mother? Who is my brother? And then looking around at his disciples, he said, hey, whoever does the will of God, they are my brothers, they are my sister, they are my mother. Now, Jesus, as we get to the end of chapter 13, we discover, had earthly brothers and sisters inasmuch as they were sons of Mary and Joseph. Jesus, of course, was the Son of God. Mary, being a virgin, when the Holy Spirit came upon her and she conceived and bore Jesus Christ. But the teaching of the perpetual virginity of Mary is not a scripturally based, in fact, it's contrary to the scripture. From verse 55, they said, is not this the carpenter's son, and his mother is called Mary, and his brothers, James, and Joseph, and Simon, and Judas, and his sisters, are they not with us? Now, there is indication that those natural half-brothers of Jesus did not really believe on him. You remember he said, a prophet is not without honor except in his own country and among his own family. He knew what it was to have the personal rejection of his family, and his brothers at one time were going to rescue him. They said, he's gone crazy. He's beside himself. And that's talking about a person who has sort of a schizophrenia that he begins to talk to himself. And so you're beside yourself, you're holding on a conversation with yourself. Now, it is true that those who have a bond in Christ those who are related by Jesus Christ have a closer relationship than actual brothers and sisters who are not bound in Christ. In other words, you will have a closer relationship to those in the family of God than to those of your own family if your own family is not also a part of the family of God. And many of you have no doubt experienced this. Your accepting of Jesus Christ has created an alienation between some of the members of your own family, blood family. But you've come into a new family of which ties are deeper and greater and the bond is tighter. And so with Jesus, his brothers and all not believing in him at that point, said, "Who is my brother? Look, these fellows here, whoever does the will of God, same as my mother, my sister, my brother."
0: We'll return with more of our verse-by-verse Bible study in the book of Matthew on our next broadcast. And be sure to join us again next time as Pastor Chuck continues his verse-by-verse study through the Bible. That's right here on the next edition of The Word for Today. And now, once again, here's Pastor Chuck.
1: May the Lord watch over you as you go. May his hand be upon your life for good. May the Lord bless you and strengthen you and fill you with his Holy Spirit, that you might walk in his love, that you might be an instrument through which he works his work of love. May your life be as a light shining in a dark place.

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1: Okay, we are in Ephesians chapter 2 this morning, and our message is titled, Making Peace. Verse 12, he says that at the time, you were without Christ, being aliens from the commonwealth of Israel and strangers for the covenant of promise, having no hope and without God in the world. Now, we think about people, and we know people in our sphere, that we know they're hopeless. I mean, we look at them, and they're atheists, they're LDS, they're Jehovah's Witnesses, they're in a religion that has no hope. And they're trying to do the system of what, maybe they're Buddhists or whatever, but they're trying to do a system that doesn't offer them true hope, true salvation. It's like, fulfill all these things, and then you might make it, or something like that. And it's a terrifying thing, and people are depressed, and they're like, how could I ever be there? You know, how could I ever be good enough? And God says, no, I'm going to do it all. I'm going to do it all. And so we live in a culture where there is hopelessness. So we live in a culture where there is that, you know, a despair. If you're not a Christian, people who aren't a Christian, they have no hope. But I think we live in a culture also that's a Christian, has a Christian foundation to it. And so I think to a large degree, there are a lot of people, and I know that I fell into this category as a young person, there are a lot of people who think to themselves, well, I'm going to try to have fun now, but later on, I'll get right. Anybody ever had that attitude before they were a Christian? Yeah, there was a few of us. Okay, so yeah, I remember thinking that. I remember going to my parents' house as a kid, and my dad in Colorado, I would go to his house during the summer and think to myself, I hope none of my friends become Christians when I'm gone. You know, I had this fear, like I need to do that first before they get there. You know, because I don't want to come home and feel all uncomfortable because now they believe in Jesus, they're following Jesus. And so this is a weird thing that people do, and they're like, okay, well, all, you know, there's still time. Isn't that enemy's lie? There's still time, because we don't know, we could walk out in the street and get hit by a truck. And luckily, well, not luckily, but by God's grace, at 18, I finally bowed my heart to Jesus. It wasn't like I was like, okay, I've had enough fun, now it's time to get serious. No, it was more like, okay, I'm going to go to hell. I need to turn to the Lord. And I think that that's where we come to sometimes. But you have to understand, the first century wasn't really like that. You know, the first century, the pagan world, they believed in gods, but the gods that they worshipped were untrustworthy, unpredictable, and unreliable. They were ungods. And the reason that they worshipped them wasn't because they thought, this is God, the creator, who deserves all my honor, praise, and glory. No, they worshipped them because, oh, this is this God, if I worship him, he'll give me this. Or if I worship her, she'll give me that. Or if I worship this, then I can get some benefit from one of these pantheon of gods. Or maybe it was a worship of appeasement. Okay, I obviously have been cursed by God because nothing in my life is going right, or I'm sick, or money problems, or whatever. And so I'm worshiping the gods to try to appease them in hopes that they might look down in their carnality, because their gods are very carnal, and look down at me and pity me and say, okay, well, I'll throw you a bone. And that was the type of worship that they had. And at best, their gods were nothing. At worst, their gods were demons that they were worshiping. And so they had no hope. They didn't like sit around thinking, oh, you know, I think someday I'll get right and I'll be saved, or I'll start going to church. They didn't have those options. They were separated, and they knew it. They knew that they lived a hopeless existence. Now, even if they came to the God of the Jews, it wasn't much better, unfortunately. Because a Gentile would go, and especially in the first century, they'd go to the temple, and there was this wall of partition, and there was a court of the Gentiles. It was a place for the Gentiles to come and worship. But in that place, they could go there, and during Jesus' day, that was where they had markets set up. Could you imagine trying to pray and worship God in the middle of a market? There wasn't really an option for that. And yet I couldn't get past all the hubbub of the marketplace because there was a sign on the temple wall, on the temple proper, that said this: "No Gentile may enter within the wall which surrounds the sanctuary. Anyone caught doing so will be to blame for his ensuing death." Now, we know, actually, in Acts chapter 21, when Paul was blamed of thinking, they thought Titus had gone into the temple being a Gentile. They thought Paul had taken him in. They were ready to kill him. But I don't know that this was the original intent when they wrote this. In fact, I think that they probably put this on the wall just to warn people, this is not safe for you. And there was a couple occasions in history. One was Uzziah, who was the king of Israel. He was a great king, but he kind of fancied himself that he was just a little bit above being a king, and he should be able to sacrifice like a priest. And so he on his own took a sacrifice and went into the temple. And the priests, 70 priests actually stood up against him and said, "It is not for you to sacrifice, King Uzziah." And he turned around and he lifted up his hand, and immediately he went leprous. And he hurried out, and they ran him out of the temple and got him out of there. But he was a leper the rest of his days, and he died from it, his ensuing death. Ptolemy the Great fancied himself as great. And he went into the Holy of Holies of the temple, and God knocked him out, and he didn't wake up for months. The only thing that saved his life is that they drug him out of there and got the physicians on him. Antiochus Epiphanes went into the temple, killed things and splattered blood everywhere. It was horrible things that he did. He was fallen down, eaten of worms. Not immediately, but they knew. They knew if you go into this, if you pass this wall, you're going to die. God will break out against you. Think about how God broke out against the 70 men at Beth Shemesh when they opened up and looked inside the Ark of the Covenant. 70 men died. It wasn't something to mess around with. And so they put that sign up, and sure, yeah, in Jesus' day, they probably would have just slaughtered somebody, but I think that they were warning them, hey, if you're not the right person to go past this line, prepare to die. It was a serious matter. It was better for the Jew, although it was forbidden for anyone, even a Jew, with leprosy, blind, lame, dismembered, deformed, to go past that point either. But if you were a clean Jew, then you could go past that point. But if you were a woman, that's as far as you could go, because that was the court of the women. If you were a man, you could go a little bit farther into the court of the men, but that's as far as you could go. If you were a Levite, you could go a little bit farther into the inner court of the temple. The Levites could serve there, and if the temple wasn't open, they could go into the holy place, but if it was open, then they had to stay in that court. And if you were a priest, if you were a son of Aaron, who was a Levite, but he was a son of Aaron beyond that, and if you were a son of Aaron, then you were a priest, and you could go into the holy place, where the showbread was, and where the altar of incense was, and where the menorah was, and you could work on those things and change out the showbread and relight the incense and light the menorah or change the oil. But only the high priest, only once a year on the day of Yom Kippur, could the high priest go in past the veil into what they called the presence. To go past this giant veil, super thick, he would go in there alone, and once on the day of Yom Kippur, first go in there and offer the blood of a bull for himself, and then hurry out to get the sacrifice for the people, and then go in and offer the blood for the people on top of the Ark of the Covenant once a year on the day of Yom Kippur. The only person who could approach the presence of God, was that high priest. And you know, honestly, I don't know that many high priests were just like, oh, I can't wait. I get to go in. I'm going to be the one in the presence of God. I'm sure that there were some, and I think that there were some kings that thought that would be great. David, for one, I would love to be in the presence. Even if it kills me, I'm going to go in. I would love to be in the presence of God. But the priests probably were a little bit trepidatious about it as they would walk in that veil, that they would be fearful of the fact that this is a holy place and that God could break out and my sin could destroy me. And so once a year, only they could come near. Verse 13, but now, in Christ Jesus, you who were once far off, and he's talking to the Gentiles. The Ephesians were predominantly Gentiles. This is what he's talking about. You were so far away from God. Even if you did try to worship God, you were far off. You have been brought near by the blood of Christ. And when Jesus died on the cross, when he said, "It is finished," it tells us that the veil in the temple, and you have to understand, this wasn't some little curtain. This was 30 feet tall, 10 inches thick. It tells us that it ripped from top to bottom. If you were standing on the Mount of Olives, looking towards the Eastern Gate, you could gaze right into the Holy of Holies, and somebody standing there would have been able to look and see the Ark of the Covenant exposed to the world. This veil was ripped, and Jesus, he didn't rip the veil so that everybody could just, it's, I guess, free access now, the veil's ripped, everybody go in. You know, it wasn't that. It's that God was not going to limit his presence to that place anymore. Now, of course, the priests quickly sewed it back up, I'm sure.
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We read in Deuteronomy 31, "Be strong and courageous. Do not be afraid and do not panic, for the Lord your God will personally go ahead of you. 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

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In Hebrews 10, 24 and 25, we read, "Let us consider one another in order to stir up love and good works, not forsaking the assembling of ourselves together, as is the manner of some, but exhorting one another, and so much more as you see the day approaching."

You can't work your way to heaven by good deeds, but some religions teach that you can. Anyone who calls on the name of the Lord Jesus will be saved. Too easy, you say? Well, that's a little secret that'll totally change your life. Keep it tuned right here to Real Hope Radio.

0: Holy Spirit brings life to a lifeless soul. 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
1: 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KKRH Grangeville.

I'm so scared that it won't let go. 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And maybe I'm trying to hide,

0: The following is an excerpt from Pastor Chuck Smith.
1: As Paul said, the night is far spent. The world has gone through a long night of darkness, and it is getting darker. But thank God, we can see the dawning of a new day. We're very close to the time of the coming of our Lord. And the Lord gave us a lot of signs to look for that we might be alert, that we might be aware that the time of the Lord's coming is very, very close. Paul wrote to Timothy in his second letter, "Know this, that in the last days, perilous times would come, because men would love themselves, and they would be proud, boastful, blasphemers, disobedient to parents, unthankful, unholy. They will not keep their word, and their love for pleasure will exceed their love for God." But I'm convinced that we are on the border of the return of the Lord. You say, "Oh, Chuck, you said that back in 1970. Yep. And we are now 37 years closer. As Paul said, knowing the time, high time to wake up out of our sleep. For now is our salvation nearer than when we believed. The day is at hand. As Jesus said, when you see these things begin to come to pass, look up, lift up your head, for your redemption is getting close."
0: That was an excerpt from Pastor Chuck Smith shortly before he died in 2013. It still holds true, and more so today.

When your faith is lacking, you'll be driven by fear. Faith is the antidote to fear. So get into the Word of God, for faith comes by hearing, and hearing by the Word of God.

Sometimes we need someone greater than ourselves to rely on. 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He loves you. He wants you to become His no matter what you've done. He will forgive you and become your ever-present help in time of trouble.

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In Philippians 4, we read, "Don't worry about anything. Instead, pray about everything. Tell God what you need and thank Him for all that He's done."

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When your faith is lacking, you'll be driven by fear. Faith is the antidote to fear. So get into the Word of God, for faith comes by hearing, and hearing by the Word of God.

If life is weighing you down, you're not alone. Those of us at Real Hope Radio have been where you're at. That's why we do what we do. God is real. He took away all of our fears and gave us a brand new life. So let Him do that for you too, and don't wait.

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you can't work your way to heaven by good deeds. 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Too easy, you say? 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

When you become a child of God, in that moment, you never have to be afraid of anything. 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

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Our broadcast is reaching into areas of North Central Idaho, Oregon, and Washington. 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He knows all about you. He is that ever-present help in time of trouble.

In Joshua 1, we read, "This is my command, be strong and courageous. Do not be afraid or discouraged, for the Lord your God is with you wherever you go."

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I just

The most important thing God asks believers to do is abide in Him. We abide in Him by spending time in His Word, for without Him, we can do nothing.

0: 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And on today's edition of The Word for Today, Pastor Chuck continues with the coming persecution as we pick up in John chapter 16, verse 1. 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
1: So we turn to John's Gospel, chapter 16. Now, these words in the 16th chapter have to be understood with the background as Jesus has been in the upper room with his disciples. He has told them, as he had the Lord's Supper with them, that he would not drink of the fruit of the vine until he drank it anew in the kingdom. After supper, he has washed their feet, giving to them an example of what the ministry is all about. It's that of a servant. And then there in the upper room, he speaks to them of that beautiful relationship that they would have with the Father and with the Son through the Holy Spirit. That he is going away, but he's going to come again. And he's going to the Father. And then they leave the upper room. Now, the cross is in front of him. At this point, he knows it. They're not sure. But he realizes that this will be his last chance to just really talk with them of the things that are in his heart. And so in the 15th chapter, somewhere between the upper room and the Garden of Gethsemane, maybe while they're walking, Jesus is talking to his disciples

0: declaring that he is the vine, the true vine, the Father, the husbandman, and that God's purpose for their lives was that they might bring forth fruit. And that fruit that God is looking for is love. He wants us to love one another even as he loves us. And this emphasis upon bearing fruit, bringing forth that love, one for another. Now in chapter 16, Jesus said, I'm telling you these things so that you'll not be offended. Telling them actually of the things that are going to happen to them. When you go out into the world, they're going to persecute you. They're not going to receive you. If you were of the world, then they would receive you and accept you, but you're not of the world. Now, I'm telling you this, Jesus said, so that you won't get wiped out when you are not received by the world. It is interesting how that somehow in our minds we are idealists, and we're prone to think if a person lives an honest, righteous kind of a life, everybody will respect them and appreciate them. But have you ever read of the hassles that these people have to go through who find money and turn it in and are honest enough to turn it in? How that they get all kinds of hate mails threatening, and a lot of them have just had to move from their neighborhoods. Their neighbors were so totally upset with them for being honest. Harass them. Call them fools and harass them because of their honesty. And so Jesus said, look, I'm going to tell you this before it happens. Telling you these things now so that you won't be offended. For they're going to put you out of their synagogues. Yes, the time is coming when whoever kills you will think that he is doing God's service. This was surely true with Paul the Apostle when he was a zealous Pharisee. And as they were stoning Stephen, Paul said, I consented unto his death. Paul was holding the coats of those that were throwing the stones, urging them on, no doubt, in the stoning to death of Stephen. Declaring in Philippians chapter 3 that it was a part of his zeal towards God was persecuting the church. He thought he was doing God's service. And these things will they do unto you because they have not known the Father nor me. Interesting that these people who were so steeped in traditions of the Hebrew religion, Jesus said of them, they really don't know the Father. I believe that it is possible to become steeped in the traditions of Christianity so much so that you don't really know the Son. You know all of the traditions. You know all of the church traditions, and you're bound up and caught up in the traditions. But it is possible to be very religious in a Christian sense, as far as attendance in church and all, and be very religious, but not really know Jesus in a true and intimate way. And we've got to guard against that. That we don't get caught up in religion, but we get caught up in Jesus Christ. In the relationship, the personal relationship with him. And many times, becoming religious is a real barrier to that relationship. God keep us open. God keep us flexible. Not rigid in a religious system. And God prevent that we should ever devolve into a religious system and lose the real relationship with Jesus. Jesus said they're going to do this thinking they're doing God a service when they kill you, but it's because they really don't know the Father nor his Son. But these things I have told you, that when the time shall come, you will remember that I told you them. And these things I did not tell you in the beginning because I was with you. I was there to shield. I was there to take their buffetings and to answer their charges. And I didn't tell you this at the first because you have me with you. But I'm going away now. You're going to be on your own. And now they're going to be persecuting you for my sake because of what you're going to be doing in my name. And truly, as we read the book of Acts, we find out that this did indeed happen. They were persecuted for the name of Jesus Christ and for their ministry in his name. But now I am going my way to him that sent me, going back to the Father. And none of you have asked me, where are you going? Now Jesus said to the disciples in the 14th chapter, I'm going away, and if I go, I will come again and receive you unto myself, that where I am, there ye may be also. And Thomas saith unto him, Lord, and whether I go, he said, you know, and the way you know. Thomas said unto him, Lord, we don't know where you are going, and how can we know the way? He didn't say, where are you going? He just said, Lord, we don't know where you are going. None of them asked, well, Lord, where are you going? He kept saying, I'm going away. But they didn't say, where are you going? And he said, but because I have said these things unto you, sorrow has filled your heart. Now I said, I'm going, and you're all sorry, but you haven't asked, where are you going? If they had asked, where are you going? And they knew that he was going to the Father, and of course it's revealed here in the 17th chapter, then they would not be so sorry for him. In fact, they would rejoice for him, though they would still probably be sorry for themselves. Nevertheless, I tell you the truth, it is necessary, it's expedient for you that I go away. This is necessary. For if I go not away, the Comforter will not come unto you, but if I depart, I will send him unto you. Now when Jesus took on a human body, of necessity, he took on certain limitations of a human body. And one of the limitations of the human body is that of locality. Your body can only be in one place at one time. Now, that is frustrating at times. There are times when I wish my body could be two or three places at the same time. But as long as I am in this body, I can't be. Now, there are some times my body is one place and my mind is another. And that happens to you sometimes when you're sitting here. I see your bodies, but sometimes I wonder, where are you? But the body is limited to locality. Now, they are soon to be dispersed. They're to take the gospel into all the world. And it would be impossible for Jesus to be with them all if he were still in the body. When Paul is heading out for Cyprus and for Ephesus and all, if the Lord went with Paul, he couldn't be with Peter and John back in Jerusalem. So the fact that they were now to take the gospel and go out with it, it was necessary that Jesus leave them and go back to the Father, back to the spiritual state, no longer limited by the body, in order that he might send the Holy Spirit, who can be with them wherever they go, because he is not bound to locality. And Jesus now in the Spirit is not bound to locality. So he said to his disciples, lo, I am with you always, even to the end of the world, the end of this age. But it's necessary in order to be with you in this manner that I go away, to be relieved from the limitations of this body, in order that again, as God, he might be omnipresent. And so, in order that the Comforter, the Holy Spirit, might come. When I depart, he said, I will send him unto you. He said, I'm going to pray the Father, and he will give you another Comforter, even the Spirit of Truth, that he may abide with you forever. And so, here again, the promise of the Spirit. And when he is come, he will reprove the world of sin and of righteousness and of judgment. Now Jesus at that point amplifies what he said the reproof of the Holy Spirit would be, and to me the amplification is very interesting because it's not at all what I would think in just reading of the Spirit reproving the world of sin. When he reproves the world of sin, I think of all of the horrible things that men are doing. I think of the murders and the cheating and the lying and all of these things. But Jesus said of sin, because they believe not on me. Interesting statement. Because you see, there is only one deadly sin. And that is the sin of not believing in Jesus Christ. I care not what you have done. It isn't necessary that I know what you have done, what your past may hide. I know this, that the blood of Jesus Christ, God's Son, cleanses a man from all sin, no matter what's there. There is only one sin that really condemns a man when they stand before God, and that is the sin of not believing in Jesus Christ. He will reprove the world of sin because they believe not in me. Jesus said to Nicodemus, "For I did not come into the world to condemn the world, but that the world through me might be saved. And he who believeth is not condemned, but he who believes not is condemned already." Not because he's a cheater, a thief, an adulterer, a murderer. He's condemned already, seeing he hath not believed on the only begotten Son of God. This is the condemnation. Light came into the world, but men would not come to the light. So that thing for which God will bring you into judgment is your not believing in his provision for your salvation through Jesus Christ. He will testify of righteousness. Now it would seem to me that the testimony of righteousness to us would be saying, now this is the way a person should walk. You should walk in love, you should walk in truth, you should walk in mercy, you should walk in honesty, and all of these things. Showing us the right path and the right relationship that we should have to each other. Testifying or reproving the world of righteousness. But Jesus said, of righteousness, because I go unto the Father and you see me no more. Interesting statement. What Jesus means by that is that we have many varying standards of righteousness that men have established today. And even within the church body, there are different standards of righteousness. In some church bodies, it is very unrighteous for a woman to wear any kind of makeup or try to make herself look halfway decent at all. I'm glad I don't belong to those churches. But to them, that constitutes unrighteousness. Oh, the guys dress flashy, to be sure, but they try to put the women in very dull and unattractive garb and hair pulled back in a bun and so forth. And that to them is righteousness. It is interesting to me that overall, the church here in the United States is opposed to drinking any alcoholic beverage. I personally am. But in Sweden, the Christians there see nothing wrong with drinking beer. And when we were in Sweden and we were out to dinner with the ministers and all, they always said, "You want a beer?" And I always was shocked by that. But some of them were very shocked that my wife drank coffee. Oh my. Brother, we'll pray for you, you know. What a poor witness, your wife drinking coffee while they were drinking their beer. So there are different standards of righteousness that quite often are cultural. The mores of a particular society. And the standards of righteousness by which men set are usually standards of comparison. When I think of a righteous standard, I look around and I say, well, I'm better than he is. I wouldn't do that. And by looking at the faults of others, I can sometimes feel very smug and self-righteous. Father, I thank you that I am not like other men, because I don't do the things they're doing, and I do this, Lord. But Jesus said, you do err when you compare yourself with men. Because I don't care how righteous you are or how righteous I am, unless our righteousness exceeds that of the scribes and Pharisees, we're not going to enter the kingdom of heaven. And as far as outward righteousness and as far as a righteousness according to the law, they were so far beyond anything we ever dreamed of being. They practiced their whole lives trying to obey the finest points of the law, interpreting them and obeying the finest points of the law. And Paul the Apostle was able to testify of his own experience as a Pharisee concerning the righteousness which is in the law. He said, I was blameless. Jesus, though, said, unless your righteousness exceeds that of the scribes and the Pharisees, you're not going to enter into the kingdom of heaven. Don't you know that that blew the mind of the disciples and caused them to say, well, poof, what's the use? Let's go back fishing again. No way we're going to make that. I give up. If you think that's tough, Jesus ended that message by saying, be ye therefore perfect, even as your Father in heaven is perfect. That does it. I'm through. Washed up. Hate to admit it, but I'm not perfect. You don't have to take my word for it. My wife will be glad to confirm that. Now, if my righteousness must exceed the scribes and the Pharisees, if I can't create a standard looking around at men, where is the standard of righteousness that God will accept? If he won't accept that rigid standard of the scribes and Pharisees, what standard will he accept? And Jesus said, the Holy Spirit will reprove the world of righteousness because I go to the Father. Now, Jesus ascending into heaven unto the Father, the Holy Spirit bears witness by that, that this is the righteousness that God can accept. So the righteousness that exceeds that of the scribes of the Pharisees is the righteousness of Jesus Christ, which is imparted to us by our faith in him. And so when Paul talked of his own righteousness concerning the law being, of the righteousness of the law being blameless, he then said, yet those things which were gained to me, this righteous standing I had as a Pharisee, blameless, those things which were gained to me, I counted loss for the excellency of the knowledge of Jesus Christ.
1: We'll return with more of our verse-by-verse Bible study in the book of John on our next broadcast. And be sure to join us again next time as Pastor Chuck continues his verse-by-verse study through the Bible. That's right here on the next edition of The Word for Today. And now, once again, here's Pastor Chuck.
0: May the Lord be with you. May the Lord bless you. May the Lord keep you by his power and in his love, that you might be God's instrument this week to share his love with others, that you might be a blessing to those that you come in contact with. And as they sort of draw from your relationship with Jesus and are strengthened and blessed because of your walk with him.

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1: Welcome to World News Briefing. I'm Tom Hughes, and my co-host is Lee Brainerd. Lee, I haven't seen you in a while. Thank you for joining us.
2: Yes, it's been a minute, but thank the Lord we're back together again.
1: Amen. I know you've been exceptionally busy. Listen, we have a lot of ground that we are going to cover today. And as I'm just looking at everything that's taking place, Lee, I am a little bit concerned, as you are, with some people. If we get our eyes off of Jesus right now, we lose hope. And what I'd like to do, I think we really need to start off by just reminding

0: Training people, what does the Bible say? And we have these warnings about the way things are going to look, but we press forward. Our eyes are fixed on Jesus Christ, the author and finisher of our faith. So, Lee, before we even get going, let me just ask you this question. What should Christians keep in mind as we try to understand the times in which we are living?
1: Well, I like to encourage people, don't get wrapped up in all the evil that's happening. Obviously, we have an obligation to be watching, to be aware, but learn to look at the evil, not from the perspective, oh, we're getting drowned with evil, oh, we're getting crushed with evil, but look at it from the perspective of every new increase in evil, whether in the degree or in the variety or the diversity or whatever you're looking at, every increase just tells you you are closer to the sounding of the rapture trumpet. Look at it like a mile marker that's your friend, not some massive chunk of evil from hell that's your enemy, because God has perfect control over the circumstances. And you, my friends, are not going into the hour of trial. You will be rescued before.
0: Amen. I think that's one of the big reminders that we have to keep in mind. I think of Jesus when speaking of just before he was put on the cross, he told his disciples, he says, hey, this is what's going to happen. I'm going to be arrested by the religious leaders. They're going to put me, turn me over to the Romans. The Romans are going to put me on a cross. They're going to crucify me. I'm going to be dead for 3 days, but I am going to rise from the grave. And he said to them, I have told you these things beforehand. Listen, don't be afraid. I've told you how it's going to go down. But what happened, even with his closest disciples, they became afraid. They forgot the words of Jesus, or they didn't really believe that it was going to be fulfilled the way that he said it was. It was like a lapse of faith, and they became afraid. And Lee, when we look at it with the second coming, he said something very similar in the Olivet Discourse. So all within the same week, he said this, and he gave the list of signs in Matthew chapter 24. And then he said, see, I have told you beforehand. So again, repeatedly, how many passages does the Bible have regarding prophecies that relate to the second coming of Christ? It's hundreds of them, isn't it, Lee? And God gave it so we wouldn't be afraid.
1: That's absolutely. The Bible is filled with them, all the way from typologies to clear statements of Scripture. The encouragements to be looking for the coming of the Lord and the blessings that come at that time is... you'd be hard pressed to write a book and list them all. That's what the problem would be.
0: Yeah, we would. And Lee, I know we're going to be coming back to this in just a few minutes, but if we start to think about some things that are going on, there was a flood that took place. It was a few days ago. It was a flash flood. It was in, I'm drawing blanks on it right now. I'll think of it in just a few minutes. I think it was over in India, in Nepal. So it was in Nepal, and we have that. And then in the Grand Canyon here in the U.S., there was a flash flood that took place. And you look at these things, and we keep hearing about earthquakes that are increasing, and they can be overwhelming. But, Lee, I look at some of these things, and I think, well, wait a minute. It is. Jesus warned us that it would be like this. There'd be kingdom against kingdom, nation against nation. There'd be earthquakes in various places. Over in the Gospel of Luke, the sea and the waves will be roaring. So as we see events like that take place, it's another reminder. Jesus told us it was going to happen, so we shouldn't be afraid.
1: Absolutely. We need to always bear in mind, As I mentioned at the start of the program, these are mile markers, that they're a gentle warning to the world compared to the severe warnings coming later. And for the believer, it's a reminder that the coming of the Lord is soon. there's a similar principle people don't often understand. We think of pain as something we don't like. Pain is a bad thing. But folks, pain actually has a good side. Pain lets you know you have a problem that needs to be addressed. And so if you can learn to look at pain as your friend and an ally and not merely as an enemy, it's a blessing. Same way, these stage setting things that we are watching, they tell us this world has problems, and they also tell us that our Savior's coming is near.
0: Amen. I think of it in the also as you're talking about that. I think that's also in the context of somebody who's an Army Ranger like yourself. When you think of pain, I'm sure that some of your instructors when you joined the Army many years ago were saying, "Pain is your friend."
1: For sure.
0: So I think of the words of Jesus when the disciples asked him in the Olivet Discourse, "What sign of your coming in the end of the age?" And then he listed several of them. And we have these signs that are, again, are throughout the Bible, Old Testament and New Testament. But the signs in and of themselves can be painful, like floods, earthquakes, some of the other things that we'll see. But they point to something. They're all pointing to something, as all signs do, don't they? If you see a sign that says bridge out, that sends a message to your brain, hey, I better stop because the bridge is gone. I better turn around. I'm on the wrong road or whatever it is. You see a sign that says stop, you know you need to stop. And on down the list, you see a sign if you're traveling somewhere and you're thinking, man, I'm going to this, or you think I'm going to go to this destination. You leave Oklahoma, for example, and you're gonna drive to Florida. You're gonna go see some friends in Florida, and you have a particular place that you want to see your friends in Florida. When you leave Oklahoma, you're not gonna see any signs that say Miami Beach, you know, however thousands of miles away. You aren't gonna see it. But as you grow closer and closer to that place in Miami, you're going to start to see the signs are going to start to appear. And when you get near your exit sign, you're going to see one sign after another, 5 miles ahead, 4 miles ahead, 3.5 miles ahead, 2.5 miles, and they come faster and faster. Lee, it would be crazy. I've likened it like this before, that if you, for example, are going to see your friends in Miami, maybe you're going to meet with them at a restaurant. If you saw a billboard that had the restaurant on the side of the freeway, you saw the billboard, but the restaurant was still 20 miles ahead, you'd be pretty stupid to pull over your car underneath the billboard and say, this is it, and just sit there as if you've arrived. And unfortunately, people do that with signs. Some of the signs are painful, but people hang out at those signs and they forget that the signs point to that great going home, that we're going to be with the Lord Jesus Christ, or you're going to meet your friends at your restaurant or whatever it is in Miami. And we hang out at the signs. And the signs, we're never supposed to hang out at the signs. But they all point to the great hope that we have.
1: Yes, we're supposed to be occupied until he comes. We're supposed to be busy until he comes. And I've seen the same thing. I've seen people, they think, well, the signs are so thick, we're out of here in a few weeks. We're out of here this month. We're out of here this year. That's absolute certain. And you can just sense it with a lot of them. They quit occupying and quit being busy in the work of the Lord. And they kind of remind me of those Seventh-day Adventists that sold all their possessions, bought white robes, and sat on the top of the mountains waiting for the Lord Jesus to come. And they were embarrassed. Ultimately, they were shamed. Well, we want to make sure that no matter how much watching and waiting that we have engaged in, and no matter how much we're excited about the signs we see, that we need to stay busy until he comes, and we need to remember that his coming could, in our perspective, be delayed, even though on his timetable it won't be delayed 1 second.
0: Mm-hmm. It'll be absolutely perfect timing. I think of those words, as you had mentioned, occupy. Lee, let's talk about how that works out, because from my understanding of it, teaching the Bible, this term occupy until I come, it literally means do business, or it's speaking of investing investing in all things related to the Lord Jesus Christ in our eternal home, and being about our Father's business until he comes. I think of this also, 2 Peter chapter 3, where Peter writes, he says, scoffers will come in the last days, walking according to their own lust, saying, where's the promise of his coming? Our fathers told us about this Jesus coming again stuff. And then Peter went in to describe how the earth was created, how the flood came, and then he described how there's going to be in the future a new heavens and a new earth, because all Bible prophecy is going to be fulfilled. And then right after that, he says, therefore, since all these things will be, all prophecy will be filled, what manner of person ought ye to be in holy conduct and godliness, looking for and hastening the coming of the day of God? So, Leah, I'm curious to your thoughts on that, because I see it as all of this ties into what Jesus is saying, what Peter wrote was what Jesus is saying, occupy until I come, be about our Father's business. How does that work out?
1: Well, we have an obligation as a believer to actually serve the Lord, to not just follow him in some mental state or some, you know, visionary, imaginary state, but to follow him in an actual practical way. You know, we talk about rubber on the road. We talk about putting the gloves on and actually going to work. Well, that's what we're supposed to do. And it doesn't matter if your gift and calling is evangelism or discipleship or being a pastor or having the gift of helps or the gift of administration or the gift of music, whatever your gift is, just be busy about it. I like it when preachers say things like, live as if the Lord Jesus could appear at any moment, but at the same time, live as if you have decades in front of you. We need to live in that healthy balance. Because if we don't, we're not going to stay occupied or busy until he comes. And so if you do that, then your fascination with prophecy ends up being a hindrance and not a blessing.
0: Mm-hmm. Amen. And yeah, the Bible prophecy ought to motivate us to be of just minded of the things of heaven and doing our Father's work. Thank you so much for the clarity on that, because Lee, we have some stories that are they could cause some challenges for people as they hear them, but I want to cover them because then we can work through, hey, in light of all this, what should we be? So check out this first story. This is out of Zero Hedge. Federal court rules sexual AI images of children, get this, Lee, are legal to possess. So since they're not real images, they're AI images, but they're still of children. They look like children. They're legal to possess. What happens to the imaginations of people? And you look at this, and the federal court rules in favor of that? Well, so we have that happening. Let me bring on another one and work through. We've got to work through this. Blaze Media reports, beyond disturbing, abortion announcements, the new social media trend. So we think of couples, they're going to have a baby. They give baby announcements out there. Hey, we're going to have a boy, we're going to have a girl, or we're not sure if we're going to have a boy or a girl yet, and they're all excited. My Lee, how far down this road of depravity have we gone when a federal court rules AI images of children pornography is legal, and now a social media trend to have an abortion announcement? Lee, I think of the depravity of man and where we are. This is highly indicative of to the trouble that we are in as a people.
1: Well, to me, it's absolute proof that one of the things that happens when you turn your back on the Lord and you walk away from light, you walk away from truth, is you are drinking the wine of Babylon. That will put you into a stupor. It will turn your brain off. It will turn your discernment off. It will turn your conscience off. I mean, who in the world could possibly think that this counterfeit porn that, because it's made with AI, is legit. Counterfeit money, even though it's based on real money, is still criminal. And so why in the world would counterfeit porn be regarded as legal? It makes no sense at all. Regular porn itself is illegal if it's child porn. To me, the fact that people could allow this is crazy, because what's going to happen, just like people playing video games where you shoot them up, cut them up, rob, steal, has encouraged the younger generations in criminal activity and to justify it because their heroes do it all day long and get away with it, you're going to have the same raging fires in men's imaginations. Well, they're going to be stirred up and incited by this AI porn. This is absolute insanity. It's not going to help anybody, but it is a forest fire from hell that's going to burn through mankind.
0: Lee, I have to look at this and think of Romans chapter 1 as we look at some of these stories. And again, folks, we have to remember we have God's word, and God has told us what things would be like. But I think of Romans chapter 1, where Paul is writing about a people when they turn from the Lord. And he says they will suppress the truth in unrighteousness. So Romans 1 isn't specifically about the last days, but it applies to the last days, because it's any time a people turns from the Lord. They'll suppress the truth in unrighteousness. Although they'll see creation, they'll deny that there's a God. They will worship the creation rather than the God of heaven. Men will lie with men. Women will lie with women. I mean, we see this, and this is what Paul writes. This is the direction it's going to go. This is where we are. And then three times, Lee, I really want your comments on this. Three times in Romans chapter 1, God says, I will give them over. The third time, God says, I will give them over in Romans chapter 1. He says, I'll give them over to a debased or reprobate mind.
1: Yeah.
0: I cannot help but think we have been given over to a reprobate mind when we look back at where we are in America and what is celebrated. Well, we have a whole month, a Pride Month, where, Lee, there's actually homosexual people, gay people, that are now saying, hey, wait a minute, this is wrong, that a whole month should be given over to the LGBT community. I mean, some in their own community are saying, something is wrong with this. I was watching one in particular the other day that said, we only give one day to veterans and a whole month to the LGBT community. That's coming from somebody who is a lesbian. Is saying something's wrong. But we have, it appears to me, we've been given over, and how far we have fallen when we do something like the story we just had. And totally, that's so well said. Counterfeit money is wrong. How could counterfeit porn not be wrong, especially of infants, of toddlers? And then people celebrating having abortion announcements. Lee, I'm afraid that we have reached that place. We've been given over. It was Hal Lindsey at the pre-trib conference, probably, it was at least 10 years ago. I think it was the last time he was there. He said, he went through some stories and said, America is done. So when we see what is celebrated here in the West, and then we turn our attention to what is happening in America against Israel, Lee, I've got to look at this and think that we've passed the point of no return. I know that's hard for people to hear, but we've got to face reality of where we are.
1: Yeah, to me, this is one of the scariest things that we're facing. I mean, AI in and of itself and the social surveillance that's going on, that's terrifying, no doubt about it. But this moral perversion, I think, is more evil and more dangerous to the fabric of America, this promotion of abortion and this underhanded, behind-closed-door support for child pornography, because basically that's what it is. They're supporting child pornography in a subtle way. This evil is so vast, I can't even wrap my minds around it. It's bad enough to think about traditional homosexuality and lesbianism, but to go down this child porn route. This is where you are leaving the grounds of just plain human evil and moving into the territory of Luciferian evil.
0: Oh, we are. I do think this also, Lee, I don't know why. We know the spiritual reason why. But is there a logical reason why we're in 2 Timothy chapter 3, where Paul writes, he says, knowing this, in the last days perilous times will come. Men will be lovers of themselves rather than lovers of God and so forth. You jump down further, he says, they'll have a form of godliness but deny the power thereof. They'll claim to be spiritual, claim to know the Lord but deny the power thereof. And then, a few verses later, evil men and imposters will grow worse and worse, deceiving and being deceived. And that evil men and imposters is in the context of leaders within the church, the imposters, yes, deceiving and being deceived. Then Paul writes in chapter 4, he says, for the time will come when they, that be the people, even in the church, but they will not endure sound doctrine, or will literally mean will not put up with the truth, but according to their own desires, because they have itching ears, will lay up for themselves teachers that will itch their ears and to make them feel better, and they won't have to be confronted with truth. And you think, how could I don't get how anybody could support this and think that this is good. But again, when I look at it, all these things are indicative of to the days that we're in, and we've got to sound the warning. And listen, I don't want to make people afraid, but people need to be warned about the days we live in, because according to the Bible, it's not going to get better and better. It's actually going to continue to go down this path, isn't it?
1: Oh, absolutely. There's no turning this world around. There's no turning back. There's no setting the clock back. There's no reset button. This is not a video game. This is the real world. And this world is literally dominated and controlled by fallen angels, by the Nephilim beings, by devils and demons, who are manipulating and controlling mankind. It's going to continue to deteriorate all the way till the church is taken, continue to deteriorate through the tribulation, and the problem will not be fixed until the Lord himself descends from heaven in flames of fire and destroys all the ungodly and casts all of the wicked spiritual realm into the abyss, except for the false prophet, the Antichrist, who will be cast directly into the lake of fire.
0: And therein is our hope. Jesus is coming again. Just as you're talking, I couldn't help but think and maybe we, during the second half, we can go through this, a timeline of what we can see, because it really does turn hopeful. I think of Daniel chapter 9, verse 24, the angel Gabriel tells Daniel, 70 weeks are determined for your people in your holy city. For 70, the word determined in there, it comes from a Hebrew word that means settled. So Daniel's told by Gabriel, it's settled, Daniel. It cannot change. God has set the timeline. Like you said earlier, he's got the timeline. He knows exactly when the rapture is going to take place. He knows how much longer we're going to be here, that we need to be faithful. But he says, it is settled, Daniel. The 70 weeks will be fulfilled for your people. That'd be the Jews, for your holy city. That's Jerusalem. And then he lists six things, and they're all pointing to Jerusalem, but the world gets the benefit or the world gets the tribulation. Either one. If you know the Lord, it's going to be a benefit and a blessing. If you don't know the Lord, it's going to be not good. But to finish the transgression is the first one. And that word transgression comes from a Hebrew word, rebellion. And God is telling us, and anybody who reads Daniel, God is going to end the rebellion of man, and specifically the rebellion of Israel against him. He's going to bring an end of sin, bring in all righteousness, the seal up vision and prophecy, to fulfill all vision and prophecy. All these things will happen, and then to anoint the most holy. Jesus is coming back, but it's determined it must take place. But ultimately, it is for the glory of God. And really, for those who know him, it is great news. It is fantastic. And the wickedness that we see happening now, it will no longer be here. And so we have, I mean, there's so much joy when it's when we see through it through the lens of the Bible, through the eyes of God.
1: Yeah, Tom, and that's such an encouragement that we need to make sure the saints understand this and feel this and live in this. Because I've watched people who are terrified at the surveillance government that's coming, the Big Brother government that's coming, you know, at the fact that they might have to face vaccine passports and that they might have to face digital shot records. And they're just terrified over this stuff, or that we're going to go to a cashless society. And if any of this happens before the rapture, they just can't imagine how they could even survive a day or two of that. Well, the fact of the matter is, we know that darkness is coming, and it's just going to continue to get darker and darker and darker until the day star rises. So we need to just face the reality and just trust that God knows exactly what he's doing, and trust that the darkness around us cannot hurt us. Not one hair on our head Amen. Can be lost. We're not going to lose any spiritual blessing. So Satan might be able to take some of your comfort from you. He might be able to take some of your misplaced hopes from you, but he can't take your hope from you. He can take your life, your physical life maybe, but he can't take your soul or your salvation. He can't take Jesus from you. So no matter what he does, he's operating on a very superficial level. So we need to get our eyes off of hope on superficial things and make sure that our hope is on eternal, definite, permanent things.
0: Amen. Eternal is forever and forever. The day is coming when there will be no more pain, no more suffering, no more sorrow, no more death. For the former things have passed away, my friends. No more hospitals. No, none of that stuff. It is absolutely glorious. We look to that glorious future. Listen, friends, we're coming up on the break. We're going to be back here in just a minute. And let me tell you, you're going to be greatly encouraged. And yeah, we got to talk about some other news things, but you're going to be greatly encouraged as we work through the great hope that we have in Jesus Christ. See you back here in just a minute.
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0: Welcome back to the second half of World News Briefing, and joining me today is Lee Brainerd. Lee, thank you. The first half was so encouraging. And friends, we're going to talk about some challenging things. Again, the second half, but let me tell you, with the right perspective, with this perspective, the Bible right here, it is hopeful because we remember the words of Jesus. He told us these things so we wouldn't be afraid. So we just need to make sure that we run everything through the grid of the Bible. Don't just take in the news and freak out, as Lee had mentioned earlier. All right, so Lee, check this out. This is out of the BBC. This is just wild to think of. Asylum seekers told rape and harassment are illegal in UK in new Home Office booklet. Now, asylum seekers, in other words, Islamic radicals who come into the UK, who rape and murder and steal and pillage and are taking over everything, are told that rape is illegal. Don't do in a pamphlet that's been handed out. That's Lee. The solution to the Islamic invasion and the rape and torture and murder of people and women is to hand out a pamphlet. This is like, you've got to be kidding me.
1: Yes, it's proof that people in the government circles are often brain dead. I mean, I know that rumor's been going around for a while, but I think this is definitive proof.
0: No. I mean, I don't know what else you to say about this. I mean, look at this. This is just nuts. All right, and to give a pamphlet—that's your solution. All right. So, and then there's also this, Lee. Lindsay Clancy she strangled her three children. Cold, horrible. And there is on Reddit a question that people are responding to. So, and it's been all over the news. I don't want to get into the verdict. I don't want to do any of that right now. What I want to do is, Lee, is maybe talk about where we are again as a society and as a culture, because this is disturbing. She strangles her three children. The defense is it's all drug related and psychologists and all that kind of stuff. Get this. Here's Reddit on their website. How do you feel about the Lindsay Clancy case? How do you feel about it? I'm thinking, I am appalled to think that there are so many people, Lee, that have supported, mostly women, that have supported Lindsay Clancy in the murder of her three children. I it's like shocking. But Lee, I look at this and it shows us the state of the condition that we are in here in America.
1: Yeah, I think the abortion announcements and the Lindsay Clancy case belong in the same category. It's the same kind and degree of iniquity. To me, it's absolutely bizarre that the social media would allow abortion announcements as if that was an okay thing. You're basically announcing, hey, we are going to murder somebody, or hey, we just murdered somebody. Now, a few loose cannons have put up their boasts of murdering children or adults, but this is going, this is like taking it to another degree. And with the Lindsay Clancy case, I mean, you can't even make a good case for that she was in a psychotic state. The experts that have worked with her have pointed out that she's only reported and exhibited psychosis in one instance where she heard a voice, and she didn't have that voice before or after. So, and the fact of the matter is, this was just premeditated murder. And the fact that she could, have her jury tied up for days, like, unable to reach a unanimous decision, this is just indicative that we live in a world where the moral compass is broken. I mean, we've in the past, when you've had men and women who were diagnosed with psychosis and committed murder, they were still sentenced to life in prison or to many decades for murder. Their sentence was maybe alleviated a little bit. They got life instead of a death penalty, or they received 30 years instead of life simply because of their mental stability was in question. But now we've come to the point where you make a plea of insanity, you don't even have to plea that you have diagnosed and demonstrable insanity. You just plea this, wave the magic wand and plea, well, temporary insanity. You know, I was crazy for a couple hours. To me, this is unbelievable. Yeah. you're going to follow the rules and regulations and principles laid out in Scripture for murder, there is no getting away from the murder charge. The only way you can get away from anything in that near category is people guilty of manslaughter could flee to a city of refuge, but that was only a fix if it was accidental death. But when you have intentional killing, there should be no pleas for insanity. There should be no pleas for temporary insanity. It should simply be a cut and dried murder case.
0: Yeah. Lee, I can honestly say, as I've thought about this, this is one of the most disturbing things I've ever seen in my life. I'm 60, almost 67 years old. And it's not just the fact that this woman would do this. That's just totally evil, what she did and how she did it. It was calculated. She even sent her husband to leave to the grocery store on some errand or whatever it was. She knew what she was doing. Not only is she totally evil, this is such an evil thing, but the reaction of so many people supporting the murder of children, Lee, this is the most disturbing and appalling thing I think I've ever seen. Definitely at the top. And I look at this. If we take what's happening here in the Western world right now, and this is in America, so America's ground zero for this stuff, and we look at what people are claiming in both political parties here in America, on the left and on the right, that Hamas didn't do anything wrong when they raped women, when they cut them into pieces, when they put babies into microwaves, when they nailed people to trees, which that is not even publicly talked about, and I do not want to even say publicly what they did to men and women when they nailed them to trees in at the concert that they were at on that day, October 7, 2023. And we say it's no big deal, or it doesn't matter, or those were just Jews, or it didn't really happen. Well, guess what? It has come to haunt the United States of America. It's totally sickening. But if you're going to say that, then what difference does it make if you do this as a mother to her own children? No wonder why there are terrorist moms who raise up their baby boys to be shahids, to be look at this. It's come home to roost in America.
1: Yes, to me it's just unnerving when you read the polls of just Palestinians in general in the Gaza Strip, and some of the polls showed that 70% of the Gazans that were interviewed felt that the terrorists on October 7th did no wrong. And you'd say, well, they actually killed and raped. And it's completely justifiable. This tells us that more than any other thing I can think of, how evil this world really is. And not just the evil that's in the Palestinian people in their general population, but the fact that you have people in the West and the universities, educators and students that would defend it. People in politics, most of the left and many on the right would defend this. I'm just appalled. I don't even know what to say. It's like, Lord, this world has gone full on stupid. Can you beat me up anytime soon?
0: Okay, it's horrible to see. And you also got to work this out a little bit further. What kind of husband what kind of men who are single now, who are looking for a husband? A husband looking for a wife. What kind of man is looking for a wife? What are their thoughts when, well, I want to get married, I want to have children? I mean, you've got to be looking at this going, there is no way, when you see the amount of women that are supporting Lindsey Clancy and you see this going on. I mean, this gives cause to the rise of Islam too at the same time, going, wait a minute. And you see this, you talk about women's rights. People are going to be, there's too many people and too many men, even men that might lean left, they're going to be outraged as we move forward with this type of environment that has been created here in America. Just the simple fact that their supporters, There's so many women that are supporting this. And then, Lee, I'm going to take this a little bit further. So check this out. Governor Hochul, New York Governor Hochul, you know who she is.
1: Yep.
0: Zero Hedge, a self-described feminist social justice Catholic, has raised eyebrows after appearing in a hijab at an Islamic cultural school to make statements against Islamophobia. So she covers herself up. I mean, willingly. It's like she's been conquered. You look at this. This is what's taking place. It is the, and I know this is going to trouble some people, but look, Lee, if we look back, you know, you're a historian, you get it. If we look back to the days of Assyria, when Assyria came in and they took over the northern territories of Israel, Babylon comes some years later, takes over Jerusalem and Judah. God used both of those terrorist states, those terrorist nations, to judge his people, both Judah and Israel. He used them both. Granted, they were both evil, and he dealt with them later on. But you look right now at where we are in America, and you got to go, okay, is that what is happening? In fact, modern-day terrorism, the idea of it came from the ancient Assyrians. So yeah. When we look at it, and you look at where we are, I can't help but think of Romans chapter 1. Have we been given over? I think we have.
1: Yes, and not only has society in general been given over, the Lord's saying, fine. If you want to go swim in the ocean of iniquity, just go swim. Here's the life preserver if you ever feel like reaching out, but I'm not going to go chasing after you anymore. I think the world's been given up. But another hard thing we're facing is in the church. You know, the Lord said, nonetheless, when the Son of Man returns, shall he find faith on earth? Mm-hmm. I feel like we're living in that too. Not only is the world going to pot, but the church is going to pot.
0: Oh, I totally agree. In fact, if we work that out a little bit further, the statement of Jesus, so we think of after the rapture, there will, it's like a new start has to come. Yes. An awakening has to come. So the 144,000 Jews are going to be awakened to the truth of Jesus. They'll be proclaiming him. And we know there's a great harvest during that time, but everybody left behind is going to be a non-believer. Every single person on the planet will be a non-believer at that moment. But we do see, I mean, we can see how many churches just refuse to even talk about the Bible, bring it into culture because they're afraid that people are going to be turned away. I mean, we even know, we experience it on internet also, that people just want to be told a happy marriage. Five yes. steps to get rich, five ways to have a happy marriage or whatever. I think of this. These are the words of from 2 Chronicles chapter 36. Zedekiah is king. Babylon has surrounded Jerusalem. Jeremiah is the faithful prophet. And he's warning the people of Israel that Babylon is going to destroy you. And the Bible says in verse 14, 2 Chronicles 36, moreover, even though they are told these things, Babylon is surrounding them, all the leaders of the priests, so the religious leaders, and the people also, they transgressed more and more. So they didn't suddenly get better because they heard judgment was coming from Jeremiah. They got worse and worse. And the thing of it is, they could see Babylon outside the gates. They could actually see them. But they got worse and worse according to the abomination of the nations. They went into the pagan practices. And they defiled the house of the Lord, which he had consecrated in Jerusalem. They defiled the temple. We see the church being defiled. We see what's going on. And then he continues, Lee, for a couple more verses. I'd love to hear what you have to say after this. Verse 15, and the Lord God of their fathers sent warnings to them by his messengers, rising up early and sending the warnings and the messengers because God had compassion on his people, even though they were in sin, and he had compassion on his dwelling place. But the people and the leaders of the temple, they mocked the messengers of God. They despised God's words. They scoffed at God's prophets until the wrath of the Lord arose against his people, until there was no remedy. They got to the point where it was game over. Lee, I look at this, and it just seems to be a pattern that we are seeing right now.
1: Absolutely. And that pattern panned out with the flood. That pattern panned out with the Lord bringing judgment on Sodom and Gomorrah. That principle panned out when the Lord brought judgment on Israel when she rebelled, and it led to the Babylonian captivity, the Assyrian captivity, later on to the Roman captivity. It's playing out right now. It's playing out in the church. It's playing out in the world in general. Men are resisting what they know is true. They're turning their back on what they know is light and walking the opposite direction. They're living in intentional compromise or intentional apostasy. This is a costly mistake. And the sad part is, there is nobody in the universe with sweeter love than God himself. There's nobody with deeper grace and mercy than God himself. And there's nobody that's so gracious and giving as God himself. He's such a giver that he makes our giving look like stealing. And yet, despite all of this goodness that's manifested to mankind, they still love darkness more than light. Mm. And when you look at that expression of iniquity and sin, I don't even know what to say or what to think.
0: Yeah, it is terrible. Well, let me shift. We need to wake up. We need to wake up. Let me shift gears over to Israel, because just for the last little bit of time we have left here, Lee, Iran still exists, although I hear and everything I read and all the people I talk to, Iran is in deep trouble economically. They're on their back heels. But Hezbollah is still alive. Hamas is still alive. We still have the Gaza peace thing. Israel is the one that's going to be left holding the bag. Lee, quick update. What are your thoughts as you look forward to that? And then I want to shift to something else that's rather interesting regarding Israel also. But as we look at the current state, where's this going, and throw in the Gaza peace deal?
1: Well, to me, I keep coming back to what you and I have talked about off and on for months now. It's like, I expected America to crush Iran. It didn't go as far as I thought. And then we stopped crushing Iran. Then we threaten her again. Then we don't threaten her. Ultimately, where is this going to go? Well, I don't think it's going to end with America breaking Iran financially. I don't think it's going to end with America breaking Iran militarily. I think that we're going to weaken her, discourage her, frustrate her. But in doing so, we're going to strengthen her relationship with Turkey, Russia, and China. And that is going to ultimately strengthen Iran's place. I think you're going to have more and more of the Gulf states having empathy, the Sunni states having empathy for Iran, when historically they've been enemies. Mm-hmm. Ultimately, I think this is going to work against America's favor. I ultimately think it's going to bring greater unity between the Gog and Magog nations, the Psalm 83 nations, and it's going to leave America on the outside looking in. And that's exactly where we will be when those two gatherings of soldiers, the Psalm 83 gathering and gathering of Russia and her allies.
0: Lee just cut out.
1: We're going to be on the outside when they invade Israel.
0: So let me pick up there as we think of, I'll wait till Lee comes back on, but as we think of what Lee was talking about, all of these nations being in alliance in the future.
1: So are we still
0: agree
1: on?
0: With him,
1: Alyssa, can you hear me?
0: What he's projecting. Also, as I look at it, I can't help but think of what we, as we project forward and where America is. Well, we don't find America in Bible prophecy. Let me see. I think I might have. Are you back, Lee?
1: Okay. And all of a sudden, the call dropped.
0: Okay, well, great. Glad you're back. All right, so I was agreeing with what you were saying. I'm not sure where we finished, but I was just starting to tell everybody that as I look forward, we also see, we don't see America in Bible prophecy. So we see a diminishing of America. We have the midterm elections coming up. We have Trump has people who are against him and against Israel. Looks like they're going to be in the running in the future and for running America. So we see that happening at the same time. We see Israel being isolated. Everything you mentioned, Ezekiel 38 nations will form a stronger and stronger alliance. And then I'm going to throw this in here, Lee, also. So comment any way you want on this. We have about 4 minutes left, but this is out of All Israel News. Israel and Greece signed 3 billion euro strategic air defense agreement. And Lee, very interesting. I've talked with some of our friends recently, our Israeli friends, who are saying what's happening with Israel, their economy is actually getting better and better during the middle of war. And all these nations, like Greece, are saying, hey, wait a minute, we need the military technology that you guys have. So all these other nations are wanting to protect themselves from, like Iran, are saying, or whoever they want to protect themselves from, Israel's, their budget is getting big. I mean, they're growing. Their economy is growing at the same time. And isn't that also indicative of to the days where, no doubt, the anti-Semitic people will jump on the bandwagon and say, Israel's just did the war so they can make more money. We know they're going to say that, but God also indicates that Israel's going to be stronger and stronger. Their military is going to get stronger and stronger. And so we would expect to see that. So your thoughts?
1: Well, I think we're definitely seeing the setup here for Israel to grow complacent, for Israel to not realize the dangerous position she's being placed in, because this stuff is going to go in the direction of Israel having false economic peace and false military peace, false peace with her enemies around her. She'll be dwelling in relative security, going to lull her to sleep, and then her enemies are going to come in like a flood. And she's going to realize that her alliances with Europe and America and the West were actually pretty fickle. There was more interest in people milking Israel than actually being Israel's allies. There was more interest in using Israel as a footstool or a stepping pad into the Middle East rather than actually being Israel's ally. Israel has a history of being used by her allies. And this is exactly where we are today, and this is the trajectory the path is on.
0: Yeah. Lee, we just got 2 minutes left, but I couldn't help but think everything we're talking about today, we got to run it through the grid of the Bible. And Daniel chapter 12, Daniel's wanting to know what the end is going to be like and so forth. And he's told by the angel, many will be purified and made white and refined. And we know that is through the persecution, and specific to the time of the end, the tribulation period. So they'll be purified, made white, and refined. They're going to be refined in the persecution coming. And then he says this, but the wicked shall do wickedly, and none of the wicked shall understand, but the wise shall understand. Lee, I look at that and think, that is what we see. The people will transgress more and more. The wicked will do wickedly. Everybody in the world is going to know something's going on. Everybody in the world knows something is going on right now, but the wise shall understand. Lee, your comments in our last minute together and the hope that we can bring to everybody.
1: Well, your average person that looks at the world that's not completely carried away with extreme right-wing or extreme left-wing nonsense can look at the world and say something is broken, and it's going to turn their thoughts to a real devil, to real darkness, and to a real God and real good. And if that's where your mind is getting turned, you're listening. Whether you're not a Christian, whether you think you might be a Christian, whether you know you're a Christian, but you need more learning and discernment, go to the Bible, folks, and read the Word of God cover to cover, Genesis to Revelation. Put special focus on Daniel in Revelation and the Gospels. And folks, you are going to see marvelous things that will open your eyes both to the glories that are coming and the darkness that's coming before the glories come.
0: Amen. Lee, it was outstanding having you on again. Thank you. I missed you. Thank you for coming back. Thank you. Good to see you again. Thanks. So encouraging. Remember, everybody, keep your eyes fixed on Jesus Christ, the author and finisher of our faith. And until next time, God bless you.
5: There's a first time for everything, but what nobody told me is that every new beginning has an end.

When you become a child of God, in that moment, you never have to be afraid of anything. For God has not given us a spirit of fear, but of power and of love and of a sound mind.

In Philippians 4, we read, "Don't worry about anything. Instead, pray about everything. Tell God what you need and thank Him for all that He's done."

0: You're tuned to KKRH, Grangeville. 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Together, Tom and James examine current events and connect what's going on in our world to Bible prophecy.
1: Well, hello, my dear brothers and sisters. I want to welcome you to another episode of Countdown to Eternity. And I'm with Pastor Tom, and he's got a lot of stuff. You're waiting to fire me up.
2: I'm really troubled lately, all right? I really am, because I'm watching, James, you know, I'm in the prophecy community quite a bit. I speak a lot of different places, you know that.
1: Oh, yeah. Right? Yeah.
2: All right, so with that, here's what troubles me. It's the nonstop prediction of the rapture.
1: Bro.
2: So many people are looking at stuff. They're distracted by crazy talk instead of things that matter. And you want to know what's not happening? What Jesus said, he said, occupy until I come. 2 Peter chapter 3, he says, hey, God's desire is that none should perish, but all should come to repentance. And then he said, therefore, since you know all these things will be, the prophecies are going to be fulfilled. What manner of person ought you to be in holy conduct and godliness, looking for and hastening the coming of the day of God? And yet what I see people doing instead is just, well, who is the Antichrist? I think I know who the Antichrist is. Oh, I think I figured out when the day of the rapture is. Everybody runs over here, runs over there, and forget about it. Listen, we are not. I look at this, and it cannot help but think that Antichrist is not going to waste one single second to set up the beast system. The beast system has to be set up before we even, the 10 kings are going to be, they're going to be at the top of that thing. We are watching what is being prepared.

0: that beef system, and we've got to be about our Father's business. And it troubles me with the nonsense that is being promoted as Bible prophecy when it is a major distraction to do what we are supposed to be doing until that moment when we are called home.
1: Yeah, you're not kidding, bro. It is extraordinarily frustrating. I just got somebody who sent me a text earlier who warned me or wanted to warn me or wanted to tell me about somebody who has more than 100,000 followers on YouTube and is already making rapture predictions. And this guy does it every single year. Every single year he makes rapture predictions. But when he's wrong, he doesn't take responsibility for them. As a matter of fact, he spends a lot of time and energy and effort actually making excuses for what he actually said was going to happen. He justifies himself. As a matter of fact, one year I remember this guy actually going so far as to bring in let's just call it a fellow con artist, to basically convince everybody that there's nothing wrong with guessing a date because it just means your love for the rapture is so much more consistent. I mean, hogwash.
0: I'm hearing this. It's probably somebody I know, isn't it?
1: It is somebody you know. It's absolutely somebody you know. But I mean, we're just going to leave that there. You know?
0: I look at this and go, it's really troubling.
1: The lies that continue to get communicated, and there's a call out that needs to happen here. As the body of Christ, we have to hold these people accountable. And I don't care if somebody is Calvary affiliated or not affiliated. If somebody tells you that the rapture is going to take place in September and it doesn't, they're not a credible teacher.
0: You know, I would say this. I would say that there's a huge problem with that. I don't think we've done a program on this yet, but we need to talk about this for a minute because September's coming, which means Rosh Hashanah, Tabernacles, Trumpets. Have we already done a message on this? Listen, this stuff just totally, it bothers me because these are feasts. The book of Deuteronomy is very clear. The feast of God for his people, Israel.
1: Yeah, and we talked about it last week.
0: I'm going to get on my high horse. Listen,
1: I don't want to cut you off. Honestly, Tommy, I'm cutting you off right now, but what I'm saying is I don't want to cut you off on this. It's that important of an issue. It just really is. It's something that is worthwhile repeating because the liars are continuing to repeat the lies that they're repeating because they think it gets them. You know, and it is. It's seasonal clicks. They gain more followers during this time period. This is the time where they grow their following, and then everybody forgets about them until they come out of their slimy woodwork again, you know, under the stone that they've been hiding in. And the problem is there's no scholarship involved. There's no real Bible study involved. There certainly is no honesty involved. There's no care or concern for telling the body of Christ the truth, and there's no desire to prepare people for reality.
0: That's it. So it's always just, you know, be excited. Listen, when I've gotten so much heat over warning people about stop listening to these date setters.
1: Right.
0: They're wrong every single year. You eliminate the imminency of the rapture if you put it into a particular time. And then they call it high watch time. Does that mean the rest of the year is low watch time? What about the imminency of the rapture? And then they tie it in with the nation of Israel. Well, you've hijacked it from Israel then. You've hijacked it from the Jews. This does not work. But it's so bothersome. And then people will say, you're stealing my joy. You're stealing my happiness because I just want to think that the rapture is going to come. Well, listen, if you're going to go have your kid go play on the freeway, well, you're stealing my joy by telling me that's a bad idea. Well, you're stealing my joy by telling me it's a bad idea to not do methamphetamines because when I do meth, I feel better for a couple of days. And guess what? I'm losing weight. Hey, doing meth is a really bad idea, you moron. Don't do it. Well, you're stealing my joy. Stop talking to me about that. Hey, I'd rather go with that hooker over there. Listen, don't go with the hooker. Solomon warned about that stuff. Stop doing that stuff. Stop getting into pornography. All of a sudden, and you would get it. You say that's a bad idea. All of a sudden you say, hey, stop doing this nonsensical thing about these false predictions of the rapture, saying you're stealing my joy, you're stealing my happiness. No, this is not biblical. It's wrong that you would even go down that path and stop listening to these people. And you want to know what, James? The reason these things keep growing is because they itch the ears. They've departed from the truth when you've gone down that path. It itches the ears and it gets clicks and people, like a drug, will go back to it again and again and again and again.
1: 100%. And the problem, the big problem with this is if you say, don't rob me of my joy, then the reality of it is you really haven't dug deep to find out where real joy comes from.
0: So check this out. So how it's usually packaged is, well, it's the blessed hope that Titus wrote about. Well, wait a minute. What's that have to do with the rapture date prediction and stealing everything from Israel?
1: It's so true. There's it's very, very difficult for me to be able to quantify this as such. And it's like, in my opinion, it's a very, like, here's a thing that has to be understood. And people are broken in their thought process when it comes to this, Tommy. And I'm telling you, it is deeply bothersome. It's deeply bothersome. God has told us what he expects of us. He told us how to view the future. He told us to trust in him. Mainly, he tells us to occupy until he comes. Every single time I call this a high watch season, or every single time I spend a lot of time speculating deconstructively on when the rapture is going to happen, I am taking away from people the very thing that God wants to build inside of them. And the idea here is that we anticipate the return of the Lord. Maranatha, of course, we are excited about the fact that the Lord could come back, that he could come back at any moment. The problem is that should be the motivator to live your life to the fullest. It should be the motivator to keep building until the Lord basically taps on your shoulder and says, let's go.
0: Amen.
1: It's like, pick up the wheelbarrow, start moving, let's build. Stop fiddling around with, I'm waiting for the rapture, because when people say I'm waiting for the rapture, it becomes the excuse to basically say, God, I don't care what you told me. I'm not going to do it because I have chosen to take the one talent that you gave me and bury it in the ground, because I knew you reaped where you did not sow. And yep. God even said it. He gave the picture. The master said, you know darn well, basically, you know darn well that I actually reap where I have not sown. In other words, that's a landowner who basically went out and paid a whole bunch of people to sow on his land and reap on his land. He didn't sow or reap on that land. And the reality of it is he became the beneficiary of it because he bought back time.
0: Amen.
1: And that's the thing I'm getting really sick and tired of people doing. And by the way, I'm telling you, they get mad at me when I start talking to them about these stock classes that I want people to get involved with, or these opportunities to gain extra income so they can have the freedom to glorify God. And the reality of it is they get mad because they've been programmed with a demonic mindset that causes them to stay in a place of being a slave to whoever it is they continue to remain a slave in, and they have no freedom. You tell me I'm obsessed with money. You tell me I'm obsessed with this or obsessed with that, when in reality, as you're kicking and screaming, Maranatha, Maranatha, Jesus is coming back, you go to your master, your slave, who is your employer, and you give him 12 hours of your precious limited time so you can earn a small amount of money. Who loves money more? Do they love money more, or do I love money more? Think about that for a second. And I'm sorry, but it's reality. The reality of it is we are running out of time. And people who have been educated well in the things of God will go out of their way to take their money and buy the time back. Find ways to find freedom to preach the gospel. Find ways to be able to have the ability to go wherever God would call you to go in the moment, do whatever God has called you to do, and become the person that God has asked you to become, the one that he's made you to become. And I know I'm Amen. Sitting on a high and riding a horse, but it's getting to the point where it's just ridiculous.
0: Well, it is ridiculous.
1: It's ridiculous.
0: It is. So Paul writes, redeem the time, for the days are evil. So if Paul's writing that some 2,000 years ago, what do you make of this now?
1: 1,000%.
0: About redeeming the time. I mean, at what point, listen, I mean, I've been teaching Bible prophecy for 35 years or whatever it is, right? But it's gotten to the place where it's no more about redeeming the time. It's just about predictions that are false and all the other nonsensical things. No, doggone it. We're going to stand before the Lord. We're going to give an account. Listen, when we have Revelation chapter 19, we see that we are the bride, we're at the marriage of the Lamb. And the clothes that we wear, our white linen, which is bright and clean, is the righteous acts of the saints. The very clothes we are wearing at that marriage of the Lamb are based on what we are doing for the Lord, not on false predictions we are believing or making.
1: That's right.
0: I mean, how are we going to stand before the Lord one day and go, well, I just stood there and every year, year after year, I just kept on, that's all I cared about.
1: Yep.
0: Like, my goodness, we got to get off that. Check this, and this is another warning from Jesus also, and I love that parable about the talents. It's recognizing, what do you do with what God has given you?
2: And bro, the context of the parable of the talents, everybody needs to recognize this, is end times. Jesus just finished telling them what would happen in the last days.
0: Yeah.
2: And in Matthew 25, he basically says, what I have given you. The first application isn't financial. The first application of the parable of the talents actually is what relies into the interpretation. And that's this. You know, I'm not going to, you know, he says it. Look, I was scared, master. I actually buried the talent. God says, well, look, you knew who I was. You know what I'm all about. But now you choose to bury the talent. Well, you know what? You're damned to hell. That's basically what he says. The whole interpretation of that passage is, I've given you information about what's going to happen in the last days, and you better go out there and you better capitalize on that information for the kingdom. In other words,
0: Amen.
2: You better go out there and you better tell people about it, and you better explain to people what's going on. And the application as it relates to the finances is a beautiful picture. I mean, I think it's an amazing lesson that we can learn. We learn about buying back time. We learn about loving the people and using the money instead of using the money instead of loving the money and using the people. There's so many cool lessons that you can learn from the parable of the talents, but perhaps the most consequential one is to recognize that we don't have a lot of time left, which is why I'm so sick to my stomach over these crazy people who continue to predict that the rapture could happen on this specific day.
0: Yeah.
2: And the worst part about that is they take advantage of the hope that people have to see it happen on a specific day and exploit them instead of educate them.
0: Yeah. Remember the guy who used to, it was in back in, I think it was 2011 or 12, I can't remember the guy's name, and he kept predicting the rapture was going to happen on a specific date.
2: Oh yeah,
0: and he would say he kept telling people, "Well, send in your money because I need this whatever it is," and go, "Well, wait a minute. If you need it for the future, but you say the rapture is going to happen here, and you're projecting down here where you're going to need this, doesn't even make any sense."
2: Yep.
0: You're going, if you really believe this date, then why are you doing this nonsensical stuff? There's no logic to it. So check this out. This is in Luke chapter 12, another passage regarding the last days. Jesus says, and it totally ties in with this, let your waist be girded and your lamps burning.
2: Oh yeah.
0: And you yourselves be like men who wait for their master when he will return from the wedding, that when he comes, he knocks and they may open to him immediately. Blessed are those servants whom the master, when he comes, will find watching. Assuredly, I say to you that he will gird himself and have them sitting down to eat and will come and serve them. Okay, there's a blessing for those who are watching. However, you can't miss the rest of this because people stop there, well, I'm just watching, I'm not doing anything, therefore there's blessing. Well, hold on a minute, everybody. And if the master should come in the second watch or not until the third watch and find them so doing, blessed are those servants. But know this, that if the master of the house had known what hour the thief would come, he would have watched and not allowed his house to be broken into. Therefore, you also be ready, for the Son of Man is coming an hour when you do not expect. The be ready is what you are doing in occupying, redeeming the time, being about your Father's business. It's all of these different dynamics, making sure at the wedding that you are, that the clothes you are wearing are based on the righteous acts of the saints. So people get hung up on, well, I'm just watching, therefore there's a reward. No, Jesus says, watch and be ready. How do we make ourselves ready? 2 Peter chapter 3, right? Therefore, since you know all of these things will happen, as in the prophecies are going to be fulfilled, therefore what manner of person ought you to be in holy conduct and godliness, looking for and hastening the coming of the day of God? And also James, can't miss this. Jesus says, what if your master doesn't come until the second watch? You're watching. Or if he doesn't come until the third watch, which is the darkest time, from midnight to 3 a.m. In other words, all these people going, oh, I'm watching. No, you hung in there when the persecution started. You hung in there, you kept watching because you didn't believe the false predictions. You were looking to your master, not for a date. You were hanging in there even when it started to get difficult from midnight to 3 a.m. The third watch, blessed are you are still watching and you are making yourself ready even when the difficult days come, because the rapture didn't come when you thought it was, when you were first told. You weren't concerned about that. You were just concerned about your Lord and Savior and meeting him and being pleasing to him. That's what's going on there.
1: That's so true, bro. That I'm telling you, it is so difficult to be able to articulate this to people who are being brainwashed. And it breaks my heart, because it's those that are brainwashed that my heart goes out to more. And it's these liars that continue to communicate what is exactly the opposite of God's heart in all of this. And it skews every wonderful opportunity that God has given people to live life here on this earth to the fullest.
0: Amen.
1: It's a tool that the enemy continues to use to rip people off. Look, here's something that I think is just so deeply consequential. I think it's so major. And I really think that people should think this through for just a moment, okay? Look at what happened in the garden. God gave Adam and Eve everything. They were the richest people in the world at the moment. And the enemy went in and caused Adam and Eve to focus on the one thing they didn't have. And their focus on the one thing that they didn't have kept them from fulfilling the commands that God had given them. 5 commands he gave them. Be fruitful, multiply, replenish, subdue. I mean, have dominion over. They did none of that the very moment they rejected the premise that what they had was enough. And they were robbed of what God had set aside for them. And I think the enemy is doing the same thing when it comes to this discussion of the rapture. The rapture is a part of our glorious future. It's a part of every exceptional and wonderful thing that God has for us. It's beautiful. I mean, it's like, it's great. But you know what? We spend so much time focusing on literally what we don't have in the current moment that we know we're getting, that we completely ignore everything that we do have. We throw away the opportunities that God has given us in this life. And sorry if I sound a little bit of a soapbox preacher, but I mean this. This is real. It bothers me.
0: No, it's terrible. It's terrible. And we have to remember our hope is in the Lord Jesus Christ. And when the timing is his. I mean, James, I got saved in 1988. I remember thinking I was getting raptured in 1988 because somebody said the rapture's coming in 1988. Praise God that I kept reading my Bible and realized that's a bad direction to go, thinking that you're going to be caught up in the date setting. That was almost 40 years ago. And we still see things develop. So we pay attention. We're supposed to be watching. We're supposed to be looking. Jesus tells us to watch repeatedly. Pay attention. There's a blessing for those who do. But you don't get caught up in the signs. You get caught up in the one that the signs point to. The signs point to the Lord Jesus Christ and his coming again. And so our hope is in him. But we have more signs. Can I bring up another sign, James?
1: Yes.
0: Okay, check this out. So Turkey, many of you heard about this already. We get that. But Turkey, Erdogan, issues a genocide arrest warrant for Netanyahu. And you look at this and you go, wow. So as we progress towards this hatred of Jews, hatred of all things Israel, James, we know that Israel is the epicenter. And so it's not a surprise that as we get closer and closer to whenever that day is, it's going to be in God's perfect timing. We look at these things and go, okay, the person against the persecution against Jews is only increasing. Therefore, I need to be more ready. But therefore, it ought to cause me to be more gospel-minded and more ministry-minded to say, hey, I need to get the gospel to more people, not just to hunker down and say, okay, call me home. I'm not going to share the truth. No, this ought to motivate us.
1: Yeah.
0: These types of things that we hear as we watch what's happening to Israel.
1: Yeah. Look, bro, all of this to say that God has put us in an extraordinary time. I mean, can that even be denied, Tommy?
0: Oh, we live in absolutely amazing days. We can tell what's happening because we are watching. We're supposed to be watching clearly, but it's watching and doing. Not just watching. A lot of times we just stop. It's okay, let me liken it to this, James. Let's say you and I, we both live in California. We're going to do a road trip. We're going to Miami. It's going to be a long trip. But we have friends.
2: It's a very long trip. We're going to Miami, papi.
0: You go okay, in your car, I'll go in mine.
2: I'll grant it for you, bro. We'll go to Miami. Let's go.
0: We're going to go to Miami, and we have some friends down there. They're on fire for the Lord, and they also got some really good Cuban food down in downtown Miami, and it's going to be great. We're really excited about this. We'll take two separate cars. Let's just do that. But we're doing a caravan, and we're going there. So when we first leave, let's say we leave, because you have to drive to my house to get, because if I went to your house, I'd have to drive back by my house to get to Miami. So we're leaving from here. We're heading there. We're going to see zero signs for Miami. Zero. We're going to get halfway there. We're still going to see zero signs. The closer we get to Florida, the more we're going to see signs. When we get closer and closer to Miami, we're going to start seeing signs, 150 miles, 100 miles, whatever it is, right? And then we know our exit. We know this restaurant's in downtown Miami. We're going to be going, all right, it's going to be great. We're about ready to see everybody. When we get closer to the exit, it says exit, 10 miles, 7 miles, 5 miles, whatever. All of a sudden, we see a big billboard, and it has the sign of the restaurant we're going to. You and I say, hey, bro, let's pull over and park under the billboard. That's such an exciting sign. Instead of going to the restaurant. We pull out chairs.
2: That's such a great illustration.
0: We'd be idiots.
2: It's but, so good.
0: Wouldn't we?
2: It's such a good illustration.
0: Well, it is because the signs are pointing to the Lord Jesus Christ. But man, we get so caught up on the signs that we hang out there. And we'll talk about that sign year after year after year after year. The same thing without remembering the sign points us to this. And what are we supposed to be doing? We're going to get excited. We're going to be about our Father's business. It's going to be grand. But we stop at the sign and we pull out our chairs. We might even bring napkins and forks and knives and everything and put up a picnic table.
2: And dude, look at how much could have been done. That's the thing. It's such a great illustration. I mean, bro, I love that. We could have gone to the coast.
0: Yeah, that's right. Yeah, absolutely.
2: We could have stopped by Disney World after we got there. We could have.
0: I've been to Disney World. I've been to the parking lot of Disney World. I've never been inside.
2: That Miami illustration might be the best one I've ever heard regarding this particular matter.
0: Praise the Lord.
2: All right. We love you. God bless you. Keep fighting the good fight.
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God is omniscient, meaning He is all-knowing. He knows you better than you do, and He still loves you. Talk to Him, and He will surely respond.

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In the morning light, I don't wanna run from pain. 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

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So get into the Word of God, for faith comes by hearing, and hearing by the Word of God.

God is omniscient, meaning he is all-knowing. 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Talk to him, and he will surely respond.

In John 14, we read the words of Jesus, "I am leaving you with a gift, peace of mind and heart. And the peace I give is a gift the world cannot give. So don't be troubled or afraid."

You can't work your way to heaven by good deeds, but some religions teach that you can. Anyone who calls on the name of the Lord Jesus will be saved. Too easy, you say? Well, that's a little secret that'll totally change your life. 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

Calvary Chapel in Grangeville is now live streaming their Sunday morning service every Sunday at 10 a.m. Just go to calvarychapelgrangeville.com and click on live stream.

God is omnipresent, meaning He is everywhere at all times. He is with you now, hoping you'll respond to Him. 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